Marathon. Peter Bellamy opening Rebel Chorus for us here on Radio 2XX with Oak and Ash and Thorn. I'm Declan O'Connell, and I'll be with you for the next 2 hours with Shirley Collins' Peter Bellamy edition of Rebel Chorus, celebrating two English singers brought to Canberra by 2XX in 1980. And we have audio from that concert recorded by 2XX back in the day. But first, a song from Shirley Collins.

was Shirley Collins with Old Johnny Buckle from her 2016 album Lodestar, which we'll talk about more later in the show. 2XX'er Jonathan Green, who later went on to have a career at the ABC, promoting the 1980 Shirley Collins Peter Bellamy concert we're featuring this morning in the Canberra Times under the heading In for a Treat of Folk Music, noted accolades that Shirley Collins had quite justly received, like the First Lady of Folk and the Queen of Southern English Song. She comes from Hastings in Sussex with her sister Dolly, and with her sister Dolly was brought up in a family that had a deep love of traditional music. After a trip to the United States in 1959, when she worked as an assistant to Alan Lomax and discovered, amongst others, Mississippi Fred McDowell, legendary blues man Mississippi Fred McDowell, she returned to England and began researching music from Britain and Ireland. Shirley has been associated with many of the legendary names of folk music, including Bob Copper, Ewan McCall, Alan Lomax, Ashley Hutchings and Davy Graham. Peter Bellamy was interested in folk music since his days as an art student in Norfolk and Kent. Preferring singing to painting, he moved to London, where he joined Royston and Heather Wood to form the important English folk revival group The Young Tradition, and we'll hear a song from them later in the show. Specialising in three-part a cappella arrangements of English traditional songs, they became a major act in Britain and made special guest appearances at the Newport Folk Festival. Peter went on to a solo career and made a unique contribution to the world of music with his ballad opera, The Transports. Shirley Collins and Peter Bellamy were in Australia in January 1980 as part of the Sydney Festival of Folklife. Now let's go to that concert at the ANU Arts Centre with Peter Bellamy singing first.

0: Well, one of the most important families in the English, the whole history of the English folk song revival have been the Copper family of Rotting Dean. They're of great importance right from the whole business of collecting folk songs, because they were the very first family collected by, under the auspices of the brand new English Folk Song Society, as it was back in 1888, 89, I think. And they've been important to me because I used to belong to a group called the Young Tradition, and we sang in harmony based on the songs and the harmonies that the Copper family use. The family's still going. It's going running through from generation to generation. The tradition is carrying on. And, of course, they've also been very important to Shirley Collins because she herself is from Sussex, not so very far along the coast from where, from Rotting Dean, where the Coppers are. And I'm trying to give her lots of cues here. I don't see her in the wings. I'll say it more loudly. It's very important to Shirley Collins. How's that? Because she's going to do a set in a minute, but we thought we'd do one or two songs together. You should know that while Shirley and I have been friends for a mumble number of years, we've never actually worked together before, so these won't be exactly the smoothest, most polished, professional pieces of work you've ever heard, but it might be fun for us anyway. This is called Come Write Me Down. It's in the key of One Finger Off, if I remember.
1: Or was it Two Holes On? I can't ever... Have you...
0: Don't confuse me. I think that's probably about right, don't you?
1: La dum.
0: Da da da da. Come.

0: Shirley Collins.
1: Thank you, Peter.
0: See you later.
1: Yeah. Thank you, Peter Bellamy. I've been lent this banjo by Terry and Julian who made it, who live in Canberra, because usually I play with my sister Dolly, but she was too scared to get on a jumbo jet and and fly the, 10,000 odd miles it was to get here. So here I am on my own, and was lent this banjo this afternoon, and I haven't played one for 8 years. Last song was from the Copper family of Sussex, which is my home county, and this next song comes from them as well. This is The Sweet Primroses.

Thank you. And this second song from Sussex is from one of the best of the traditional singers there. He died in the 50s. An old man called George Maynard, or Pop, as he was more affectionately known, Pop Maynard. And not only he was a great singer, he was also marbles champion of the world. And that's because he was marbles champion of a little Sussex village called Tinsley Green. And if you are marbles champion of Tinsley Green, then you automatically become marbles champion of the world, because that's the only place they actually hold it. He was captain of a marbles team called the Copthorne Spitfires. And I first heard him sing when I was about 17 and went up to the headquarters of the English Folk Dance and Song Society, where they had a night of Sussex singers, and George was there, white-bearded and lovely and very little, and not at all like a Copthorne Spitfire at all, but he sang, this is one of the songs he sang from the Napoleonic Wars, called Polly on the Shore. This has got a chorus or a refrain, or the last part of the verse is repeated, and if you'd like to sing that too, that would be great.

This is an 18th century song, and when it was dark in the 18th century, it was really dark. That sounds a bit silly, doesn't it? But I think we take electricity and all the things we can do to nature too much for granted these days. A couple of hundred years ago, we really were governed by the seasons, which I like better. I like the thought of that better than... Well, you do eat strawberries in December, don't you? I think I'd rather eat strawberries in June. And that's no disrespect. It's just that I don't want to buy frozen strawberries, you know, and eat them out of season. It's more fun waiting for things to come. Anyway, seasons and light and dark. In the interior of an old house in 17-something or other, not white painted walls, but guttering candles and dark interiors, it was small wonder that you very well might not know who it was you were doing whatever it was you were doing with. And this is one of those songs of confused, mistaken identity, about an old farmer who goes out late every night so that he can come home even later, and he hopes his wife will be sound asleep and the serving maid Betsy, with whom he's in love, of course, will let him in. It doesn't last for too long, because wives aren't that silly, even if it was dark. This is from a Mrs. Overd, who lived in Somersetshire.

Said master to missus, I'm going out of town. Said missus to master, then I'll send Betsy down. But late that night she said,

This is a song that I learned at home. I came from a family that used to sing a lot, everything from lots of carols at Christmas, and I had three uncles who sang wonderful tenor and bass parts, and in our house there was Mum and Dolly, my sister, and me, and we would also sing, we learned to sing madrigals, and we would always sing three-part harmony at home, but nobody else could manage the bass part, so I had to learn to sing bass when at about 10 years old, which was quite a feat, I thought. But Grandad, who was a gardener, used to sing lots of what I later learned were folk songs, and he used to play melodeon and tin whistle and bang a tin tray for his percussion. And Aunt Grace used to sing a lot as well, but she had a very short memory. She knew lots of songs, but she didn't know lots of those songs, if you see what I mean. She could only ever remember really the first two verses of practically every song she sang. so a lot of them didn't make much sense, of course. But this one is a fragment, obviously, but... It's a complete fragment called Just As The Tide Was Flowing.

That's all that was to me. This is a ballad, the ballad of Lord Gregory, from Mrs. Elizabeth Cronin of County Cork in Ireland. It's one of the early ancient ballads of the wicked mother-in-law, the wicked mother-in-law, who really doesn't want her son to marry the girl he loves.

0: One morning in the month of May, when all the birds were singing. Four songs from Shirley Collins there, recorded for 2XX at the ANU Arts Centre in January 1980. Ballad of Lord Gregory, Lancashire Lass, Polly on the Shore, and Sweet Primrose. One duet from Peter Bellamy and Shirley Collins, Write Me Down, the wedding song, and a song from Peter himself at the start, Fair Annie. The Terry and Gillian, Shirley mentioned, who lent her a banjo made by Gillian, were two 2XXs from the early days. Terry McGee, a station engineer, and Gillian Alcock, who presented a traditional folk show.
1: Thank you. Well, I'd like to do a couple of songs now from a project that's dear to my heart and would be extremely dear to my wallet if anyone had ever picked up on it very well. And it's all about you lot, or your origins. I want to sing a couple of songs from an opera, a ballad opera that I wrote a few years ago. Only came out on record a couple of years ago because it took a long time to organise. But what it's about is, well, the way it's put together is a series of songs, imitation folk songs in various styles. And they tell one story, and it's a true story, and it's about a guy called Henry Cable, who was sentenced to death, actually, at the age of 19, along with his dad and another guy called Abe Carman. In Norfolk, this was, sentenced to death for burglary in the 1780s, and they hanged his dad and Abe Carman because they were sort of old and boring, but they said, well, as Henry is only 19 and a groovy guy, we will let him off and merely transport him a bit. And what they had in mind at the time was America, having overlooked the fact that the Americans had just stolen America, and we could no longer unload all our unwanted refuse in that direction. And they said, what are we going to do with people like Henry Cable? Don't know. So they put him in prison while waiting a bright idea. And he was there 4 years, and while he was there, he met a girl called Susanna Holmes. And prisons then, in certain ways, being more fun than prisons now, they managed to become lovers and have a baby. I grant you, the Christmas dinners were terrible. And in certain ways, being more fun than prisons now, they managed to become lovers and have a baby. I grant you, the Christmas dinners were

And what they did when getting the convicts for the First Fleet together was to send orders out to all the English jails to take a very small number of prisoners from most of them. And the orders came through to Norwich was just for two women, and one of whom was Susanna. And poor old Henry says, "Can't we be married and be sent out together?" And the authorities had a jolly good laugh over that one before they kicked him back into his pit. "What do you think this is, a welfare state, mate? Blimey." Susanna was hauled off to Plymouth with her baby, 4 months old. And the story gets worse from here on, because the captain of the prison hulk, you know, they would put them on board the ships, not the ships that were to take them out here, but just floating prisons, ships that weren't capable of going anywhere, just chained up at the quaysides, floating prisons. And they were kept there many months, and the captain of the ship that she was to be put aboard there at Plymouth wouldn't even take the baby, because he said, "Oh, no baby in my orders, mate. No baby." She was a bit pissed off about this. In fact, she promised to commit suicide the first chance she got. At this point, the real hero of the story, a man called John Simpson, steps in, and he was the turnkey who had escorted these two prisoners down from Norwich down to Plymouth. And he was literally left holding the baby. And instead of following orders, which is return to Norwich and continue being obnoxious to convicts like you're paid to do, he took this baby, took the stagecoach to London, feeding the baby and nursing it as well as he could at all the inns along the way. And when he got to London, he told the story in the streets and he got sympathisers together. And they all went roaring round to the Home Secretary's office. Home, I beg your pardon, to his private house. His name was Lord Sydney. What a coincidence. And they told him the story, and luckily he was a sympathetic man, and he said, "You're quite right, this is definitely not cricket, seeing as it hasn't been invented yet." And he quickly sent orders through that the family should be reunited, that Henry and Susanna and the baby should all be sent out together, and indeed they were. They all came out on the First Fleet. The Cable family are in this country now in large numbers, all the descendants of Henry and Susanna. Good God, there could even be some here tonight. Are there any Cables here tonight? Oh, well, it was worth trying. There are 55 of them in the Sydney phone directory, I found out the other morning. Legend in the family says that Henry was the very first man ashore, because he carried Captain Philip on his back through the surf. That's undocumented. Anyway, I'd like to do you a couple of songs from this. On the record, which I just by sheer coincidence happen to have a copy of. It's a double album. Look at that. Oh, Lord, have you ever seen anything so glorious? No, you have not. It's got two LPs, and the songs are all sung by people like Martin Carthy and Nick Jones and A.L. Lloyd and Dave Swarbrick, who thankfully doesn't sing but fiddles away quite well. And June Tabor and Cyril Tawney and the Wardersons. And for those of you without record players, well, look at that, it's got a book inside. And for those of you who can't read, every song has got a picture attached. So, really, something for everybody here. I brought a few copies over as promos, and it turns out there are fewer people to promo to than I thought, so a few of these are up for grabs. Not exactly grabs, but sort of rustles and clinks, as it were. Wrong concertina. This is a song I wrote for Mike Waterson to sing, and in it he took the part of Henry Cable, with his sister Norma incestuously playing the part of Susanna. This is the song that occurs in the story where he has just had Susanna and the baby taken away from him, and not being clairvoyant, he doesn't know he's in for a happy ending. So he's not feeling on top of the world at this point, and it's got a really miserable chorus for you to join in with in a really miserable fashion, if you will, which says, "Oh, the black and bitter night, oh, the weary day, my love has been snatched far, far from my sight, and the transports will bear her away."

do one more song from the Transports. This is covering the actual voyage itself. I was wondering how to do this and decided the best person to be spokesman for the voyage, England to Sydney, would be a shantyman employed on board the prison ship. So I wrote this song for Cyril Tawney and you to join in with, because this is a sea shanty unlike Rudyard Kipling's semi-sea shanty. This one would just about work with a bit of luck. And what happens is I sing something, I go, mumble, mumble, mumble, mumble, and you go, roll down, which has a salty tang about it. I think you're great. I go, mumble, mumble, mumble, mumble, you go, walk around me, brave boys, and roll down, and we will roll down. Walk around me, brave boys, and roll down. This will not strain your brain, will it? Is it, it will. Oh. Lay off the Fosters, my dear. Might strain someone else, though, because it's going to be higher than that. Sweet ladies of Plymouth, we're saying goodbye. Roll down. We'll rock you and roll you again by and by. Walk around me, brave boys, and roll down, and we will roll down. Walk around me, brave boys, and roll down. Yeah? Oh, you are there. Well, I can't hear you. Must be your fault. The anchor's away, the sails are unfurled. Roll down. We're bound for the taker halfway around the world. Walk around me, brave boys, and roll down, and we will roll down. 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

0: Walk around me, brave boys, and roll down. 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Thank you. I think this would be a good time. Do I see Shirley lurking in the shadows now? I do. Come on, Shirley. What are we going to do? Are we going to do Down by the Green Groves, or are we going to do The Bold Fisherman?
1: We'll do The Bold Fisherman because everyone can join in on that.
0: All right.
1: Or? Greenfield.
0: No, we're saving that in case they want an encore, you fool. Well, this is a song from the Copper family. It's one I used to do with the Young Tradition. I don't know who Shirley used to do it with. Did she just do it by herself?
1: I used to do it with the record, yes.
0: Oh, yeah. Well, again, it may not be the most polished finish to an evening you've ever heard, but we intend to have as much fun out of it as we can. All right.
1: Yes, and you sing the chorus too, because it's a good chorus.
0: How does it start?
1: As I roved out, I expect.

0: Green Grove, actually.
1: But I don't remember it. I tell you, you be starting now. Go and get the words.
0: You go and get the words. All right. We did write down the words of this. We had one of these tremendously intensive 30-second rehearsals as well. It's another of the Copper Family songs, which says absolutely nothing in the most charming way imaginable. It's called Down by the Green Groves. Very modest of me to have chosen this, because we were going to have done another song from the Transports, but that's ever so long, and this is nicer. And, oh, here's Shirley. Whew, I haven't got to think of anything else to say. One May morning. It's another bloody May morning. Would you believe it?
1: Actually, it doesn't. It's Don't Forget the Barbecue at Lunchtime Today, 12:30.
0: Shirley.
1: Oh, sorry. Yes, it's the bottom of the right.
0: Oh, don't forget the barbecue. It has a sort of...
1: Yes, it has a sort of, yes.
0: ring.

0: Well, well. Thank you very much indeed.
1: Thank you very much.

Yes, lots of roaming on May mornings in the Northern Hemisphere. Two songs from Peter Bellamy and Shirley Collins recorded for 2XX at the ANU Arts Centre in 1980, Down by the Green Grove and The Bold Fisherman. And before that, Peter Bellamy with two songs from his ballad opera, Transports, Shantyman's Song and Dark and Bitter Night. The then Monero Folk Society put on a production of The Transports here in the National Capital in 1988 and at that year's National Folk Festival in Sutherland Town Hall. The Canberra Times Review praised Bob McGuinness as the street fiddler who introduces the story, links the episodes together and then sums it up at the end, and commented that the two leads, Russell Churcher and Karen Ottley, were well supported by other soloists and the chorus added strength and variety to the rollicking refrains. David Myers, History of the Monero Folk Society, suggests that the Transports, probably more than any event in the Society's history, brought folk, especially in the Canberra region, to a much wider audience and gave the Society the credibility which it had always deserved but had not previously enjoyed. David Myers also recounts the hopes of Canberra Transports director Phil McKenzie that there might be a second act which might show how the English and other migrant peoples became Australians, how they wrought their own independent culture from the cultures of the old world, while eventually paying equal respect to the pre-existing culture of those we now call Aborigines in 1988, how their descendants came to appreciate 200 years too late that pre-existing culture and the associated rights of Aboriginal people, and how they set about creating a truly new Australian order of things. That second act hasn't been written yet, but there are, of course, many songs of Indigenous survival, resilience and pride. And 2XX was pleased to have been part of the movement to support the Aboriginal people through the bicentennial so-called celebrations in 1988. 2XX was a supporting member of the Sovereignty 88 Committee and acted as the media for the Canberra Bicentennial Protest Group. There were special Invasion Day broadcasts on the 26th of January in 1988, as there had been in 1982, and I'm sure in other years.

Shirley and her sister Dolly Collins, Whitsun Dance. The ladies go dancing at Whitsun with each other, remembering their men who died in World War I. Shirley Collins and American folk scholar Alan Lomax went to America on a musical expedition, taking in Virginia, Kentucky, Alabama, Arkansas, and Mississippi. Six words in Alan Lomax's 1993 book, The Land Where the Blues Began, left Shirley hopping mad. Shirley Collins was along for the trip. She hadn't just gone along for the trip. She was involved in everything, recording performers, making notes, drafting contracts. So she wrote her own story, America Over the Water, published in 2024. The last 12 words are a direct reply to Lomax. Shirley Collins was there for the trip? Well, that's not how I saw it.

That was Shirley Collins with Pretty Polly from Shirley's 2016 album Lodestar, her first album in 38 years. In 1978, she lost her singing voice due to a condition called dysphonia. Shirley Collins had recorded mountain woman Ollie Gilbert singing Pretty Polly in Timbo, Arkansas in 1959 on that American trip. Alan Lomax was chatting to and drinking with Oscar Gilbert, singer, fiddle player, moonshine maker, and the, I think, self-described fightingest man in the county. Shirley was sent to sit with the women, but she had the recording machine.

That was The Young Tradition, Peter Bellamy and Royston and Heather Wood with The Banks of Claudie. And before that we heard Peter Bellamy and Dolly Collins with Mike and Norma Waterson, The Green Fields of England, from Peter's Transports ballad opera. Very sad to hear that Bernard Bolan, who like Shirley Collins and Peter Bellamy, was part of the 1980 Sydney Festival of Folk Life, passed away last month.

back again. The only trouble is there isn't any gents. But what do you want for 20 cents? Up with me raincoat and me woolly vest. See the naked ladies on my chest. Today is Friday, so hold on tight, 'cause it's off to Trinidad and back tonight. Where are we going today, Mr. Nicholson? Where

0: it's choppy when you're out on the ball. Now sometimes if I get up late, I always the jetty at 8:30. But that doesn't ruin my worldwide trip, cause the 837 is a battleship. Up on the dot with our guns on high, mince up manly as we pass by. We need another rocket, so just pop upstairs. You can get one from the chappy who collects the furs. But now a letter's right today, Mr. Nicholson, trouble in town, you see. Let's hear three cheers, we're brave buccaneers, the saviours of Circular Quay. With patch on high and brawlish to the sky, every polly from this folly must flee. With knuckles and chuckles we'll slosh the buckles, if they bugger up Circular Quay, then we'll heave two or three at Circular Quay.
1: That was the late Bernard Boland with his hit song. It was actually a hit song, Rose Bay Ferry.

That was Shirley Collins with Sous la Borde L'Eau from her Lodestar album. And Shirley learned the song from a recording by blind Uncle Gaspar when she traveled in the southern states in 1959 with folk scholar and collector Alan Lomax.

Shirley Collins again with a song called The Rigs of the Time. When I sing, Shirley Collins says, I feel past generations standing behind me, and I hope I'm a conduit for them, those farm labourers and their wives who kept the songs going for us. The songs are social history, and their beauty and power undeniable.

Peter Bellamy and Dave Swarbrick there with The Ballad of Henry and Susanna, Part 3 from The Transports. Peter Bellamy came to Canberra twice in 1980. There was, of course, the January 1980 concert with Shirley Collins at the ANU Arts Centre that we've been featuring this morning. He also performed at the Canberra Workers' Club in August 1980, supported by singer-songwriter Ian McDougall and flautist Linda Berry. Writing in the 2XX newsletter Communique, Lydia Buchtmann said Peter played to a small but enthralled audience. If you were at the Newcomber rally, you had a good excuse. If not, let it be on your conscience. It was a terrific night. Next up, we've got a song with lots of Canberra references. The Froggy Bottom Sisters' Ballad of No Morale from 1986 is dedicated to another Canberra band, Moral Majority. It features three cowboys who hang around the uni bar and ride from Narrabunda to Civic Square. They can't ride horses. It's their mother's cars they rev.

Froggy Bottom Sisters there with Ballad of No Morale. The song by Cleavage, Six Lemons, mentions a woman walking down the streets of Wanyasa with a purple dressing gown, wondering whether there's a connection between the lemons on the nature script and the six kookaburras sitting on a goalpost in Hackett.

a woman walking down the streets of Wanayasa in a turquoise dressing gown. She's power walking, power dressing. And as she walked, there was a burning question on her mind. Why were there six lemons in a line? That's right, add this to the great mysteries of the world. Six lemons spaced exactly 1 meter apart appeared on the nature strip outside my mother's next door house. How and why they got there is a source of continual concern. And is there a connection between the six lemons and the three kookaburras sitting on a goalpost in Hackett? Do they relate to El Nino, corn circles and low pressure systems in the Gulf of Carpentaria? Does anybody know? Was this a contact? Was this a sign? Why were there six lemons in a line? Was it just a hoax, or were we humble suburban residents really contacted by an intelligent life form from a distant galaxy? There is a burning question on my mind.

0: And that's about it for Rebel Chorus this morning. The Borderers will see us out with Loch Lomond. The Borderers, Scottish-Irish duo from Adelaide. And I give a shout out to Bruce Lamin, who often used to end Lark in the Morning with the Borderers singing Loch Lomond. And it's a fine song to end a show on. 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
1: I'm afraid we've come to the end of the CD. It's the last track. It's a song called Loch Lomond.
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0: 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That's 1300 303 143. 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

Before You Fall. When I first heard the title, I thought, well, is that the right title? But then when I sang the song, I realized, yes, it made a lot of sense. And when Chris Parkinson gave it to me to sing, I thought, thank you, Chris. It is a good song. It's a lovely little country ballad. And I believe in it as much as he did. And I thank you for the song.

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Well, good afternoon, listeners, and welcome to the Ghana Radio Hour, coming to you from People Powered Radio 2SFM. Now, this is the program that will bring you some of the stories making news in Ghana. I'm John Owusu. Now, it's not very often that Ghana celebrate or have something happens that brings or sets the whole nation alight. But on this Thursday, it happened. And it happened not in Ghana. It happened in Canada, Toronto to be exact, in the rain-drenched grounds of BMO Field. I'm talking about the 2026 FIFA World Cup. But first, let's listen to some music. It's the song is called Asida. So I'm actually saying that Yedenyamiasi. And this song is by Kim Paluta, Asida. So let's listen to Asida.

That was Kim Petula. Asida Ukwadi, do you remember me? Yes. Now let's listen to some of the stories making news in Ghana this week. Well, in a match that seemed destined for a goalless stalemate, Ghana's youngest player on the 2026 FIFA World Cup, Salab Yentri, some say is Calab. Anyway, I'll say Salab. He etched his name into the Black Stars folklore with a dramatic 95th minute winner that secured a 1-0 victory over Panama at BMO Field and ended a six-game winless streak, which breathed life into the Black Stars World Cup campaign. For 94 minutes, a torrential rain that soaked Toronto mirrored the frustration on the faces of Ghanaian players and fans alike. Now, the Black Stars, missing the influential Thomas Partey and the injured Mohamed Kudus, laboured to break down a resolute Panamanian defence, failing to master a single shot on target in the entire first half. And Panama, chasing their first ever World Cup point, grew in confidence and came closest to breaking the deadlock when Cecilio Waterman forced a sharp save from Ghana goalkeeper Lawrence Atizizi inside the opening 2 minutes of the game. The match was punctuated by a hydration break that drew loud boos from rain-drained supporters, adding to the surreal atmosphere. In that rain-soaked chaos, a 20-year-old from Bichim rose above the frustration of a goalless stalemate to become an unlikely hero, scoring the 95th minute winner, as I said. Well, you know, for those that have followed this young man's trajectory closely, apparently the dramatic intervention was anything but a fluke. It was the latest chapter in a story that began in the fields of Ghana's then Bruno Hafu, and now reached the grandest stage of all. We salute you, Saleb. The whole of the nation salutes you. The result gave Ghana a valuable 3 points and prompted jubilant scenes among fans who've travelled from across Canada and beyond to support the team. I understand amongst the supporters were the Vice President of Ghana, the Chief Justice, and a representative, Asante Hini's representative. So really high-powered people. Now, earlier in the day, supporters from both countries filled parks and streets across Canada's largest city, Toronto. Ghanaian fans organized rallies, featured music, flags, and community events before marching to the stadium. While the Panamanian supporters gathered with drums and banners, fans described the occasion as an opportunity to celebrate their heritage and connect with fellow supporters. The festive atmosphere lasted long after the final whistle, with the late winner turning an already colourful World Cup day in Toronto into a memorable occasion of Ghana's football community. Now, back in Ghana, there was late night parties. The whole nation erupted into spontaneous jubilation and celebration. This is a football nation that has lost 6 games in succession in recent months. People were beginning to lose faith in the national men's team, the Black Star. The win did not only give Ghana 3 points, but helped rebuild the team's self-confidence and restore their can-do attitude. Now, the whole nation is behind you, Black Star. Go for it. Go for gold.
Now, elsewhere in Group L, England beat Croatia 4-2 to go top of the standings, leaving Croatia bottom after opening round of matches. So Ghana now turns its attention, or the Black Star, it turns its attention to the clash with England on the 23rd of June, while Panama will face Croatia on the same day in their second group fixture. So in other news, the World Bank has approved $300 million financing package to support Ghana's efforts to improve secondary education and phase out the double track system in senior high schools by 2027. Now, this is to support the implementation of transformative secondary education for access, results, and relevance for jobs project, which is aimed at expanding access to quality secondary education, improving learning outcomes, and addressing infrastructure challenges in schools. The Ministry of Education said the project will help tackle overcrowding and inadequate facilities in senior high schools, which have contributed to the introduction of the double-track system under the Free Senior High School Program. And still in education, the Minister of Education, Haruna Idrisu, has disclosed that a total of 312,448 students have benefited from the government's no-fee stress policy across the 2024 and 2025 academic years at a cost of $888.8 million Ghana cedis. So you're talking about 100 million Australian dollars, or maybe a bit over 100 million Australian dollars. So the minister described the program as a major social intervention that reflects government's commitment to expanding access to higher education while maintaining quality and relevance within this sector. Now, in other education, again on education, the Controller and Accountant General Kwesi Ejiagh disclosed at the launch of the Student Loan Trust Fund 20th anniversary. Did you know that? I didn't know that. There was one, let alone, been around 20 years. So the 20th anniversary on Thursday, that about 4,000 public sector workers on the government payroll owe outstanding student loans and could soon have deductions made from their salaries to recover the debts. I'm actually more interested in the defaulters, because these days, a lot of young Ghanaians see their salvation being overseas, and therefore, after you finish in uni, they try to find an opportunity to go overseas. And of course, those will not even start or think about paying the loans they took. So Haruna has revealed that Ghana's education sector is facing a severe shortage of teachers, with the country needing between 50 to 90,000 additional educators to meet the demands of schools nationwide. And according to him, although the demand remains high, the government, or the education sector, received clearance to recruit only 7,000 teachers this year. Can you imagine? 7,000. Yeah. Right. Now, President John Dramani Mahama on Thursday launched the Ghana National Research Fund with an initial allocation of 1 million Ghana cedis to support its operation. I mean, that's really peanuts, Mr. President. If you want to support research, the seeding fund should be far greater than 1 million Ghana cedis. He described research, science, and innovation as critical tools for Ghana's economic transformation and long-term competitiveness. That is true. So the government should put money
where his mouth is. So speaking of the lunch in Accra, Mahama said the country was making a deliberate policy choice to place research, innovation, knowledge generation at the center of its national development agenda. He said that research could no longer be treated as a peripheral activity, but must serve as a key driver of economic growth, social progress, national competitiveness. He said, look, the fund will support the government's broader development agenda, including the 24 economic policy, agricultural modernization, industrialization, healthcare delivery, renewable energy, and digital transformation. Mahama said he challenged researchers and academic institutions to focus on practical solutions to national challenges such as food insecurity, climate change, crop disease, healthcare, delivering healthcare delivery, and governance reforms. Yes. I really wonder how many of our research are, you know, translated into, you know, commercial production. Just doesn't happen. You know, we've got so many research institutions, and of course, universities. But you don't normally hear, you know, something from research being transformed into practical, commercial, everyday use. Okay. Now, let's take a break and listen to some more music. This time, I'm going to play you a song by Akwaboah featuring Sina. I love this song, and I hope you like it too. So, this is Akwaboah.

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This is John Owusu. Now, let's continue with some of the stories making news in Ghana this week. So, Ghana and Burkina Faso have commenced a week-long series of bilateral engagements aimed at advancing the reformation and joint management of their common land boundary. The engagements, which began in Po, Burkina Faso, with a meeting of the Joint Land Boundary Technical Committee, are expected to culminate in the signing of official documents and the relaunch of the joint Ghana-Burkina Faso land boundary reaffirmation exercise at Dakola on June 22nd. The activities are set to form part of broader efforts by the two neighboring countries to strengthen peaceful coexistence, cross-border cooperation, and regional integration through effective boundary management. And the Ghana Manganese Company Limited is set to establish its first manganese refinery at Nsuta in the Western Region, a move expected to create more than 5,000 direct and indirect jobs while boosting value addition in the mining sector. The proposed refineries aim at enhancing local processing of manganese, increasing revenue from Ghana's mineral resources, and supporting efforts to industrialize the economy. So plans of the project gained momentum following engagements between the members of the parliament at Tema Nsuame and the company's principal investor from China. Now, this story is really close to my heart because it just tells you how petty, how political, how selfish our politicians are. So you may recall that on June 6th this year, which is a couple of weeks ago, the Minister of Health suspended the CEO of Komfa Anochi Teaching Hospital. The suspension was for 2 weeks. This is following the announcement of a temporary closure of accident and emergency unit because the patient intake of 62 had far exceeded the capacity of 30. So they were taking in double the planned capacity of the emergency unit. So doctors, nurses, pharmacists, and indeed all hospital staff went on strike, demanding the reinstatement of the CEO. Now, following the intervention of Otumfuo Asantehene, the hospital staff returned to work on June 9th. Now, the recent closure of the accident and emergency unit at Komfa Anochi Teaching Hospital in Kumasi brings into sharp focus the tragedy of the politicization of major infrastructure development in Ghana. In this case, the Aferi Military Hospital. That's what I'm talking about. Aferi Military Hospital is only 22 kilometers from Kumasi. Now, the 500-bed capacity facility remains locked away and engulfed by weeds, reptiles, you name it, while Komfa Anochi Hospital is stretched by volumes of patients and care seekers from within the Ashanti region and beyond. In fact, Komfa Anochi Hospital, I've been told, serve most of the regions north of the Ashanti region, and of course, Brong and the rest. So, the question is, why do we allow a 500-bed capacity to lay to rot?
And meanwhile, you know, the government is talking about renaming Okunfanocha Hospital. Ghana have its own airline. And of course, the government has also named its own health program. Now, why can't all this money be directed towards fixing, you know, the present healthcare program or facilities? So the MPP minority caucus in parliament, meanwhile, has denied claims by the government that about $85 million remain outstanding to the contractor working on the Afuri Military Hospital. Now, according to MPP caucus, outstanding amount owed to the contractor is $500,000 and not $85,000, as stated by the government. Now, Mr. Kofi Amankwah-Menu, who's a deputy ranking member on Parliament Defence and Interior Committee, claims that 98% of the hospital was completed as far as last year under the MPP government. So what they're saying is, you know, when the government, the present government, came into office, 98% of the hospital is completed. Here, this is Kofi Amankwah-Awuku. He alleges that the reallocation of the project by the NDC government caused its delay for 6 years and resulted in the contractor claiming an additional $36 million, which was eventually negotiated down to $19 million. So Amankwah-Menu called on the government to ensure that the remaining 2% of the project was completed to serve its intended purpose. Now, it will be recalled that security personnel at the hospital, this is Afuri Military Hospital, recently turned away the ranking member of Parliament's Health Committee, Dr. Nana Ayo Afriyie, and a delegation of the Ashanti Regional MPs during a visit to the project site. Now, during the standoff, the MPs argued that they were there to assess progress on the project, but the soldiers maintained that entry into restricted areas required clearance. There you go. But I tell you what, it's not very often that I agree with Kennedy Ejiofor, but this time I do. Now, the former MPP flag bearer, aspirant, Kennedy Ejiofor, has criticized both the New Patriotic Party, the MPP, and the National Democratic Congress, NDC, over the delayed completion of the Afuri Military Hospital and other stalled health infrastructure projects. This Ejiofor made the remarks on Tuesday after donating a pickup truck, an incubator, and personal protective equipment, PPEs, to the 37 Military Hospital as part of activities marking his 66th birthday. Good on you. Good on you, Mr. Ejiofor. Fantastic, Kennedy. I hope more, you know, the well-to-do Ghanaians, I hope a lot more would, you know, follow your example. And instead of just showing off their wealth by throwing huge, you know, humongous parties, they would also make you know, donation to schools and hospitals and institutions that need help. Mr. Ejiofor said successive governments have failed to complete the Afuri Hospital despite having years in office to do so. According to him, the project was initiated during the administration of former President John Ejiofor. John Ejiofor. I think he was last in Parliament, you know, as president, I don't know, 2008 or something. I may be wrong, but, you know, we've had Akufo-Addo, Mahama, and then Mahama and President Mills, you know? At least we got Akufo-Addo was there for 8 years, Mahama and Mills, another 8 years. That's 16 years at least. You know?
It's actually disgraceful. So, Mr. Japon, who previously chaired Parliament's Defence and Interior Committee, said he was aware of the project's challenges and insisted that both the MPP and DC should be held accountable for the delays. He said the country would make greater progress if leaders focused on completing critical projects and delivering his roles rather than engaging in political point scoring. I could not agree with you more. Look, it is indeed a disgrace that successive governments fail or at times they refuse outright to continue or complete projects initiated by their predecessors, for fear that in the minds of the Ghanaian public, the previous government started the projects and therefore they won't get the glory and the accolades they think they deserve. What a childish mindset. But it is true. That is the way our politicians think, and that is the way they operate. I understand there is another major hospital which is near completion in Kumasi, in a suburb called Trede, about 10 kilometers from Kumasi CBD, which is now at a standstill following the change of government. Unfortunately, our politicians put party agenda way ahead of national agenda. Instead of asking and doing what's good for the nation, they do what they think will win them the next election at the detriment of the nation. So sad. Unfortunately, that's how it works in Ghana. So, now, this is another sad story. Situation where a teacher taking advantage of a female pupil. So the Ghana Education Services has interdicted a teacher from Bolly Senior High School in the Savannah region over an alleged sexual relationship with a student. The decision follows the circulation of a video on social media allegedly involving the teacher and the student. I have seen the video in question, and I think the law should deal with this guy severely. They should throw the book at him. You know, the service has put out a statement that it condemns all forms of amorous relationship between teachers and students and reiterated its zero tolerance public policy towards sexual misconduct in schools. Meanwhile, the Ghana Police Service have arrested one Michael Mensah, aged 39, for the murder of Innocentia Tufi Avinu. Innocentia was a student of University of Cape Coast. The suspect was arrested by the police on June 15th, only a few days ago, at the Padua Lorry Station, Cape Coast. Now, preliminary investigation had revealed that on the 11th of June, at about 6:48 p.m., the alleged killer, who says he's a teacher by profession but also works as a driver. So I imagine, you know, he probably was a taxi driver or an Uber driver. He picked the deceased from Ayensu Plaza within the University of Cape Coast Hostel Enclave and took her to Hashland Beach where she was last seen. Now, let's listen to more music. And this time, I'm going to play you a music by, I think, Stone Boy.

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I'm John Owusu. Now, I've got an analysis here on why the city is depreciating. And I think, I mean, lots of people have been asking that question. So I came across this article by Celeb Ziblim, which I think would, you know, inform lots of people on why the city is where it is now, or why it's depreciating. Now, this analysis was done by Ziblin before the signing of the MOU between US and Iran. So please put that into perspective. Now, so the Ghana city has been on a sustained depreciation path since late March. Now, the app that I use says 8.3 Ghana cedis to one Australian dollar at the moment. Now, we're back in, I think, May last year, or even before May. It was around 6.5, definitely landed 7. Anyway, now, for many Ghanaians, especially after the city's remarkable performance in 2025, the recent weakness has raised concerns about whether the currency is coming under renewed pressure and whether there is a cause for alarm. Now, the recent depreciation feels unusual, largely because the city is coming off one of its strongest performances in modern Ghanaian history. In 2025, the city appreciated about 40.7 against the US dollar. And after decades of almost continuous annual depreciation, the currency started 2025 trading around 14.7 to the dollar and ended the year, this is 2025, near 10.4. So it's massive. Now, after such an extraordinary appreciation, it is easy to forget that currencies are still expected to move. In reality, maintaining a completely stable exchange rate after such a sharp gain would have been difficult. And in fact, President Mahama indicated during an engagement with business community in 2025 that a gradual annual depreciation of around 5% would be considered acceptable if it supports stability and competitiveness. A 5% depreciation from the city's end 2025 level would place the currency somewhere around 11 cedis to the dollar by the end of this year, 2026, which remains far stronger than where the currency traded before the 2025 rally. Importantly, many of the major factors that supported the city's appreciation in 2025 still broadly remain in place. Gold prices are still elevated. Fiscal policy has remained relatively disciplined, and Ghana continues to benefit from strong gold export earnings. Now, the creation of the gold bond also changed the foreign exchange dynamics of the market by centralizing much of Ghana's gold export proceedings and channeling those inflows towards the Bank of Ghana through a relatively inefficient structure. However, the current pressures on the city appears to stem from a combination of rising dollar demand and some temporary disruption to dollar inflows. Now, the biggest pressure point currently is energy inputs. The then ongoing Middle East conflict pushed global oil prices sharply, with crude prices rising from around 60-70 per barrel before the conflict to periods above $100 per barrel. And I don't know where it is now, but it's way below $100 after the signing of the MOU between US and Iran. Now, because Ghana imports most of its refined petroleum products,
the higher oil prices have significantly increased the country's monthly fuel import bill. Recent industry estimates suggest Ghana's monthly petroleum import requirements have risen to roughly 500 million, up from around 400 million US dollars during the same period, 2025. At the same time, around seasonal pressure is also emerging. Now, following the release of many companies' 2025 financial statements, foreign-owned firms have been repatriating dividends to parent companies abroad. Now, those transactions are firms have been repatriating dividends to parent companies abroad. Now, those transactions are

dollar supply weakened significantly. Now, there are indications that parts of Ghana's foreign exchange inflows may have faced temporary disruption during the early stages of the Middle East conflict. Now, Ghana sells the overwhelming majority of the small-scale sector gold through gold bond to markets such as Dubai and India. So following the escalation of the conflict, parts of Middle East airspace were temporarily disrupted, affecting trade routes and logistics. Now, Gold Bond Chief Executive Officer Sami Jemfi publicly confirmed at the time that agency had temporarily halted some gold exports, describing it as a management decision amid market uncertainty. Now, at the same time, Reuters reported that Gold Board was exploring increased gold sales to India. However, India itself has recently taken steps to manage gold imports as part of efforts to support the rupee and manage external balances. So these developments may have slowed portions of Ghana's foreign exchange inflows at a time when the dollar demand was rising sharply. Still, from the Bank of Ghana's perspective, overall foreign exchange conditions remain relatively strong. Now, the governor of Bank of Ghana, Johnson Esiama, has repeatedly maintained that dollar supply remains robust. Ghana's gross international reserve currently stand around $14 billion and continue to improve. The issue, therefore, may not necessarily be the absence of dollars in the system, but rather the Bank of Ghana's decision not to aggressively increase its intervention in the market. So one important factor is that Central Bank is currently operating under a revised foreign exchange intermediation framework developed with IMF in late 2025. So the framework appears designed to reduce excessive intervention and allow the exchange rate to adjust more freely, provided movements remain orderly. So as Ghana transitions from the IMF Extended Credit Facility Program towards a policy coordination instrument agreement, maintaining policy credibility has become increasingly important. So heavy intervention to artificially defend the city could send the wrong signal to investors and international markets, especially at a time when Ghana is attempting to demonstrate stronger macroeconomic discipline after years of economic instability. This may partly explain why the Bank of Ghana has so far resisted significantly increasing dollar supply through its forex auctions, despite rising market demand. So the governor of Bank of Ghana recently noted the city is expected to move. It can depreciate or appreciate. Our concern is to avoid excessive volatility. Yes, so the Bank of Ghana does not appear focused on defending a fixed rate. Rather, its objective appears centered on preventing disorderly market conditions and sharp speculative swings. The city's recent depreciation, therefore, reflects a mix of high oil-related dollar demand, seasonal dividend repatriation pressures, temporary disruption to Ghana's gold export flows, and the Bank of Ghana's cautious approach towards intervention. So these are the four main factors. Now, for now, however, the available evidence suggests the situation remains manageable. Dollar reserves remain relatively strong. Ghana's key export commodities continue to perform well, and Bank of Ghana still retains substantial capacity to intervene if the market conditions become excessively volatile. However,

Unless the structure of Ghana's economy gradually shifts away from heavy dependency on commodity exports toward a stronger industrial, manufacturing and financial base, recurring debates over the true value of the city are likely to remain a persistent feature of the economy. I hope you get the story. Right, now let's take a short break and listen to some music. And this time, I'm going to play you a music by Shatta Wale. It's called Blessings by Shatta Wale.

The time in the studio is 1:51. So it says just under 9 minutes. So whilst I'm playing you this Shallow Waters song, I will briefly go through some of the stories making news. So Sedina Tamaklo is in prison. This has been confirmed by an NDC lawyer. And U.S. Immigration Court grants Ken Oforiatta a green card petition, says his lawyer. So Ken Oforiatta apparently has been granted a green card by the U.S. Immigration, by a U.S. Immigration Court. Now, his lawyer says his legal team remained in communication with investigators in Ghana during the period. Now, the Office of the Special Prosecutor says Ken Oforiatta remains subject to extradition proceeding despite reports that he'd been granted permanent residency in the United States. And Ghana is set to drill first Volatilian Basin exploration well between the fourth quarter of 2027. This was announced by the Chief Executive Officer of the Petroleum Commission, Ms. Emiafa Hardcastle. And she disclosed this at the 2026 Global Energy Show in Canada. In another news, the Deputy Chair of the Electoral Commission in charge of corporate charges, Dr. Bosman Nassari, has resigned. He wants to go back into academia. Now, in other developments, the deputy chairperson in charge of operations at the Electoral Commission, Dr. Samuel Tete, has also retired. Now, the Bank of Ghana is convert rural banks into community banks to enhance financial inclusion. And a very good news is that Ghana and Ivory Coast have engaged to harmonize cocoa prices and crops marketing calendar. Other two countries coordinate a response to a global fall in sales. So the two presidents, Mahama and Alassane Ouattara, announced that their countries' respective cocoa agencies will consult each other. Now, the two countries together account for 60% of global cocoa production. Yes. And in other news, MPP members of parliament are to undergo advanced parliamentary training in the UK. And the NDC is to rename party headquarters after Rawlings as Ghana marks ex-president's 79th birthday. So, you know, a key highlight of the celebration will be a formal naming of the NDC national headquarters and the unveiling of a bust in his honor. So that actually brings us pretty close to the end of our program for today. So stay tuned. I'll play you my last music. And after that, we're going to have Transforming Perceptions after the program. So stay tuned. And this is our last song. Excellent.

0: Well, good afternoon and welcome. You're listening to Transforming Perceptions on 2XX 98.3 FM Community Radio. And we're broadcasting from the traditional lands of the Ngunnawal and Ngambri peoples here in the ACT and surrounding region. And, of course, our shows are very much focused on mental health and well-being. And today I do have an interview which I'll be putting to air. And it's discussing music and creation and singing and how that impacts well-being. And I was lucky enough to have a chat with Moya Simpson and John Shortis, the very well-known duo, musician, composers, who live out in Bungendore and have been in the Canberra region for a very long time now. They're really renowned for their work. But I've got a little technical issue. So actually I'm going to have a chat briefly just now with my colleague, John Owusu. Hi, John.
1: Hi, Anna.
0: How are you doing?
1: Very well, thank you.
0: Thank you so much for your show, John. That was really great. And I just wanted to ask you, we're in our 50th anniversary year here at 2XX.
1: Wonderful.
0: How's it been for you?
1: Well, it's been a wonderful journey. In fact, the Ghana Radio R has been going for about 19 years, thanks to presenters, my colleague Ebenezer, and of course Joyce. Has not been easy,
0: no.
1: as you know, getting people to assist, you know, getting recruiting presenters.
0: Yeah, it's been very hard to get presenters. I mean, not initially for me. I've been on air now 16 years, but not initially it wasn't hard. But I think since COVID, it's been really, really difficult. It's been one of the toughest things.
1: But I think you've done wonderful. You've done brilliant because, you know, you've single-handedly have managed this program, you know, since COVID. And I think, you know, it's great. Well done.
0: Oh, well, thank you very, very much. That's very kind. So why did you start Radio Ghana? Was it your idea or Ebenezer's?
1: Actually,
0: or did it come from
1: a lot of the credit should go to Ebenezer.
0: Yeah.
1: He was the pusher. And I think he contacted the ACT government to give us funding to start the program. The whole idea was to bring the community together. But look, I'm not sure if we achieved that. We don't know the audience. I don't know. Do you have any idea how many people listen to your program?
0: No, it's a mystery to me. It's one of the great mysteries of doing a community radio show, is that I have no idea if anyone's listening. Although people have commented and said, yes, they like the show and they find it interesting. And over the years, I mean, the last couple of years, I found it really difficult because I'm doing this on my own. But, yeah, I get feedback. My son is listening. Hi, Matthew.
1: Oh, well, that's good.
0: He is the one I go to, actually, for feedback about the show. I ring him up afterwards and I say, how is that? Because Matt's in the community out there. He lives with a disability and also a mental health issue. I also have post-traumatic stress disorder. So for me, it's really good to have someone that I can rely upon to give me honest feedback
1: that's
0: about
1: good.
0: Whether or not he found interviews or the story or the information valuable.
1: Right.
0: What about your team?
1: Well, look, we got a few people that actually do listen and they give us some feedback. But I would say it's the same people that actually tell us how the program is going. What I really would like to do is maybe ask the management of 2XX to do an aggregate of the shows, you know, the audience. At the moment, I understand that they just compile everything together. And even I doubt whether the audience of 2XX itself, it's available to the management. I think it's more community radio, period. So it'd be good if we could get to a stage where we can know how many people are listening. Oh, the other thing that would, was, I'm on air, like to say, is for us to be able to do a talkback show. Do we have that facility?
0: With using the phones,
1: yeah.
0: I think there's some ethical issues around that. But our manager, who we can't talk to at the moment, he's not in the studio.
1: Yes.
0: He and the technical team would be the people to discuss that. But yeah, I proposed that some time back. And of course, though, I've received phone calls when I've been in the studio and I've put to air interviews, one on domestic violence where I had somebody ring me up and say, well, you're just presenting the perspective of women. I actually hadn't done the interview and we certainly didn't mean for that to come across that way. So, I mean, the following week I followed up with an interview that had the male perspective, although there's many diverse genders perspectives these days. So it's quite tricky, isn't it?
1: Yeah. Look,
0: how do you capture all those voices?
1: Good question. We got a WhatsApp platform. We got a group that meet occasionally. And, you know, we discuss some of these issues. But what I really would like to see, like most of our program is making news in Ghana that week. So what I presented is what's making news this week.
0: Mm.
1: So it will be fascinating to get people calling in to make comments on how the news was presented or what they think of whatever that news item is.
0: Yeah, of course. And you want feedback.
1: Yes.
0: I mean, we've got an email, which I generally advise people of. It's actmmhn@gmail.com. If people want to provide feedback and ideas for shows, or if you want to join the team at the moment is me on my own.
1: Yes.
0: And I use the royal we for the team. Mm, but, yeah, I'd love it. And we've got Transforming Perceptions Facebook page. And, of course, with 2XX, you can listen back on demand off the website.
1: Yep.
0: And you can listen remotely too because you just go to the website and you can listen to the shows, your show, Radio
1: Well,
0: Ghana,
1: I got friends.
0: Or any of the other shows.
1: Yeah, I got friends and relatives overseas who, if they happen to be up at that time of the night over there, because they're in the US and the UK, and this time is fairly late over there, they actually sit up and listen. And, they give us feedback, which is great.
0: Mm.
1: Yeah. Mm.
0: Well, thank you very much. I mean, 19 years on air for you guys.
1: Yes.
0: Yeah, congratulations.
1: Well, thank you very much. But I can say that I can say thank you very much for interviewing me because 19 years on the program, this is the first time someone has interviewed me. So that's fantastic.
0: Oh, it's my pleasure. I actually hate being interviewed, to be honest with you. I really don't like it. But sometimes guest will drop in questions to me, which I find quite, I find it a bit confronting. But anyway, yes.
1: Well, thanks for your show. I'll be listening to you.
0: Okay, well, I'm going to go to a piece of music and then I'm going to hopefully sort out this little technical issue and be able to put to air my interview. Thanks.

0: You're listening to Transforming Perceptions on 2XX 98.3 FM Community Radio. And that was Lute Lute by Cam Belto. And, of course, today my guest interview is with local well-known Canberra musicians and performers Moya Simpson and John Shorters. And we talk about their long performance history, their music projects and how singing, creativity and humour can improve well-being. Just a little bit about John and Moya. John and Moya have been honing their storytelling, in particular political satire and cabaret artistry, since the early 90s. Moya is well known for her love of world music, vocal workshops, choirs, Worldly Goods and Cam Belto, and her solo shows, Close Your Eyes and Think of England and Yodel Lady, amongst other work in collaborations with local and national artists and musicians. John, a former school teacher, has worked as a composer, musician, song and script writer, and has a passion for research, having held fellowships to the National Library of Australia and the Museum of Australian Democracy. Together, John and Moya, through their original and collaborative projects, have engaged and brought people together through music and song. Their upcoming performance at Smith's Alternative, Off the Cuff, is this coming Sunday, tomorrow, the 21st of June, the winter solstice, and it will showcase their individual and combined talents. I'm going to go to that interview now. This afternoon, I'm joined on the phone by Moya Simpson, OAM, and John Shortus, OAM. It's so nice to be able to acknowledge those awards that you were given. Thanks for joining me.
1: Oh, thank you.
2: Very welcome, Anya.
1: Yeah.
0: Yes. How is it out there in Bungendores?
1: Oh, well, you know, it's winter in Bungendores.
2: Yeah, bloody cold.
0: That sounds like a song.
2: Yes, well, yes, funny.
1: We do have a Bungendore song in the show that's coming up.
0: Yes. Well, yes, you're performing at Smith's Alternative on Sunday at 4 p.m. in your new off-the-cuff show.
1: Yep.
0: Stories are based around things in your head, it says on the website. I wonder what Nigel means by that.
1: Well, it's actually Nigel's idea, because normally when we do shows at Smith's or do shows anywhere, we have a, you know, a strong theme and a very, you know, scripted to every last word. And he just said about 3 years ago, why don't you two come along and just do a music show, you know, like musicians do, where you just get up, you do a bunch of songs, and off the top of your head, you set them up. So we did one. Yeah, he gave us the title, Off the Cuff. We did one in 3 years ago, and now we're back to do a second one with a whole bunch of new songs. So it's songs that we like, that we'd love to sing.
2: Mm-hmm.
1: As well as some originals, mm-hmm. So covers and originals.
0: It's important, I suppose, as a performer that you feel good about what you're delivering on stage, because the whole atmosphere needs to really be driven by your own passion.
2: Yes, very true, yes. I am passionate about singing and have been for probably about 40 years.
0: Yeah, you discovered that you could sing in 1984, Moya. How did you discover it?
2: I came to Australia from London in 1978 because I was, I think I was running away from a man and Margaret Thatcher, not necessarily in that order. And so I came to Australia just for 2 years to have a look. And I decided that I used to be a teacher and I've done social work and I got offered jobs in both. And I thought, I don't want to do the same work, just in better weather. I want to do something different. And I answered an ad in the Sydney Morning Herald that asked for a primary school teacher that had some dance experience. And I answered it, and to this day, I think I was the only person who did. And it was a dance company that did shows in schools. Mm. And one of the dancers was particularly enamoured with Eastern European music, and some of the dances they did were from Bulgaria, Croatia, that sort of thing. And then the dancers got together and said, look, we're going to learn some of the songs, come and join us. And I went, oh no, I can't sing. And they said, oh come on, you can hold a tune. And so the first thing I ever sang in public was in Bulgarian, a language I still don't speak to this day.
1: Interestingly, it was the same time that Moira and I met. So I met her when she was just discovering that she could sing. Yeah.
0: And your background, John, is also in teaching, but you're a pianist. So you play...
1: Yes, I'm a pianist, but I was a primary school teacher when I left school, went to teachers' college, and I only lasted the 3 years you had to last, you know, to so you didn't get to pay the bond off 6 weeks a week for the rest of your life. So I started writing songs. You know, I grew up in a musical family. I'm pretty well self-taught in everything to do with music, and I started writing songs for the kids in my class at Bomaderry Public School, and with a friend of mine, and we took them along to the ABC, and they offered us to do the scripts and musical direction and songwriting for the sing books, the broadcast books, and I did those for 10 years, so it allowed me to leave teaching. Yeah.
0: Which you were very grateful to do, by the sense.
1: I was very grateful to do, yes. I love the kids, but I just, the system wasn't, I'm not a man fitting into regulations.
0: You talked just then about the system. Is it the way education is delivered in schools that was the challenge, or...?
1: I just think it was, you know, things being imposed. You know, I wanted to be much freer. I mean, this is in the late 60s, and Moira was the same. And I was reading books like Summer Hill, you know, about progressive schools where kids called you by their first name and things like that. I wanted it to be more friendly and less formal, I suppose, but I tried it, but it didn't go down well with the authorities. Yeah, I actually have my first report that I got teaching was, it began, Mr. Shortus has an excellent rapport with children, and it ended up, Mr. Shortus is an unsatisfactory teacher. I don't know how you can be both those things.
0: So you headed off in a new direction with the music, which is like almost like salvation in a way.
1: Yes, and, indeed.
0: And Moya's doing the singing and becomes involved with multicultural Eastern.
2: Yes, absolutely.
0: Yeah, which you've spread, I suppose. You've spread that passion.
2: Yeah.
0: But how did your style, your particular style and working together evolve? And did it take years? Did you just sort of stumble along, or, you know, was it driven by...
2: We met doing...
1: Community arts
2: projects in Sydney, which meant that John would often do the music in a, you know, create a show in a particular neighbourhood or with a particular group, and I would do the drama side and he'd do the music side. And I remember thinking, this guy does in music what I do in drama. So we actually found ourselves working together on a few projects. And then 1995?
1: Yep.
2: John decided that maybe we would go around Australia for a year. His kids had left school and he felt he could take off. And so we bought a car on a Tuesday, we bought a caravan on a Wednesday, and we left on a Thursday. I mean, really.
0: Sounds like
2: another song. We knew nothing.
1: Yeah.
2: We knew nothing.
1: But the thing that happened there was that suddenly I had no one else to write for except Moya. And Moya had nothing else to, not nothing else to sing, but Moya...
2: No one else to sing?
1: Yeah. Yes. So we sort of developed the duo that we've had ever since then. In that year of travelling around Australia, and at the end of the year, we had a six-week season at Queanbeyan School of Arts Cafe.
0: Mm.
1: And so we had to come from Townsville down to Queanbeyan. And,
2: not many people had done that.
1: And Queanbeyan. And I'd written one political satire song, and we did that in the show, and Bill Stevens, who ran the venue, just basically said, oh, do more of that, come here, live here, move here. And we did, and that sort of established the style of what we do now.
2: Mm. Yeah, we had no idea where we were going to end up. We put all our furniture in storage in Sydney. We were struggling to pay the rent even then. God knows what it's like now. And so we didn't really have any particular idea. And then I remember John saying to me, why don't we move to Canberra? And I thought, oh, my God, no. And we fell into Bungendore, that's right.
1: The car broke down outside an estate agent in Bungendore. And we've been here ever since. Not in the same house, but...
2: That's right. I think something up there was definitely guiding us here. Yeah.
0: Yeah, that's an amazing story. And Moya, you became involved with Gaudiamus.
2: Yes, I did, yes. As did you.
0: Yes.
2: If I remember rightly, that's right. Yeah, they contacted me and they said, look, we've got a singing group here. Would you like to take over? And so I took it on, and there was a group. I think you'd lost your singing teacher and I took over. But I think I confused people by introducing songs in different languages. And then eventually I had enough people who were willing to have a go in Croatian and Macedonian and Serbian and Balkan and what else. So I took it out of Gaudeamus and created Canbelto.
0: Yeah, just a couple of years after that. But I came along because my son had been diagnosed with schizophrenia, and I let my daughter go to live with my ex-husband. And I was emotionally in a not good way, and I saw a sign on the back of a car that said singing for everybody, and I thought, I haven't sung in 16 years. And I went along and found all of these people, and you were there, and getting us to sing all sorts of strange things. I think it did take my mind off of what was happening elsewhere in my life, which is,
2: right.
0: You know, yep. Singing can be a wonderful antidote to challenges in your life.
2: Absolutely. Totally agree.
0: Mm.
2: Yes.
0: Yeah, so I'd like
2: to... And my other passion is that because I had been told that I couldn't sing, and I've run voice workshops for years, and I'd say 70% of the people who come along have been told by somebody, either a teacher or a family member usually, that they can't sing, and if it's said at a particular time, it's going to have a huge effect. And so many of the people that I've had in my choirs come along almost hanging against the wall and saying, I can't sing. And I believe everybody can sing. Not everybody can be a famous singer, but everybody can sing in their own way. And I totally believe that, and get people to make noise again. And allow them the space to do so.
1: And I was told I was tone deaf 3 times, so I've made a living out of music for 55 years.
2: Someone
1: was wrong.
0: I'm interested then a little bit in just Moya again, in singing together. What is it about singing together as a group that can be healing and good for well-being?
2: I think... especially if people have never felt confident singing or singing on their own, singing together gives you this amazing support group. There's people all around you. And then I can always see on the face of somebody in the choir the point where they go, my God, we sound all right. And the more voices, the better it sounds. And so it doesn't have to be every single person being perfect. It's to do with that. It's a natural thing for human beings to do. People have been doing it for hundreds and thousands and millions of years without being told that they can't. You know, certainly every ancient tribe, every ancient culture, every culture has got singing in it. And it can be things like lullabies, it can be celebrations, it can be singing to the gods, it can be weeping and wailing, but it's something that people do together and it just works. I don't think that's a perfect answer, but...
1: Yeah, and like a lot of activities, it forms a community, and that community,
2: right,
1: outside the singing, you know, friendships are born and support, and people rally around if someone's ill or something. You know, it's just a sort of a terrific...
2: Yeah, you create a community society without knowing that you're doing it, and that was a plus that I didn't know was going to happen. I think it's a wonderful thing.
1: We have a break halfway through the choir sessions, and the sound of people talking is deafening. You know, it's just
2: absolutely
1: beautiful. Just
2: getting them back to singing is quite hard.
1: I'm sure that's the same with any group of people that come together for a reason. But singing's got that joyous element that heightens it, I suppose.
2: And I think also in difficult times, I mean, singing, celebrating in great times, but singing in difficult times is equally, if not more important, I think, for people to actually feel that they can do something to lift the spirits, or even to sing against what is happening in the world.
1: There's a great Brecht poem.
2: Yes.
1: That Frankie Armstrong, who's Moya's mentor, has said to music, and it basically goes, in the dark times, will there be singing? Yes, there will be singing.
2: There will be singing about the dark times. And so, I love that. That puts it in a nutshell.
1: Yeah.
0: And that sort of leads us nicely to talking about John's creating songs for projects that you've done, that you did with Worldly Goods and with Cambelto and with a range of other artists in Canberra. And I'm really keen why the vehicle of satire, or particular politically attacking and having a go at politicians.
1: Someone has to do it.
0: Did you just, was that just because of your own sort of wit and humour, John, or did you, is it a sort of a sense of outrage and a way of advocating around issues and raising awareness?
1: Yeah, well, it's probably all those things, but I mean, when I wrote children's songs, you know, there was lots of wit and humour. It's a natural way that I write because I'm inspired by, you know, the Gilbert and Sullivans and the, you know, the Cole Porters and the, you know, the witty songwriters, Larry Hart and so on, inspired by them. But the politics thing, I grew up sort of in a Menzies household, and I discovered that there was more to that when I went to college and got very interested in politics. And in a way, I'm a self-taught political animal and historian as well. So it was a mad interest. And when Bill Stevens heard this one political satire song I'd written and sort of encouraged us to do it, I suppose it just developed from there. But one of the things that I always think about satire is I care about politics. I care about what happens in the world and what politicians can achieve or ruin. And I write it, like I send up things that I agree with, you know, I send up as well as that I don't, but it's like it's not, my attitude is not to push a political line, you know, a particular ideology. It's to really question what anybody on either side of politics, or three sides that there are now, has to say, and because I care about it is the underlying thing.
0: Mm.
2: And we soon discovered that in Canberra, of all places, people know their politics.
1: Yeah.
2: Because so many people work in the public service, so many people have, you know, are working in departments that have politicians in charge, and they do know their politics. And not long after we started doing it, I think we took a show out up to Sydney, and people didn't have a clue who we were singing about.
1: Not as much, no.
2: And so it's definitely Canberra people know their politics.
0: So it's a real Canberra type of genre, this.
2: Yes, for us it is.
1: Yeah, for us it is, and it works for us because we're based in Canberra. I think, and it's true, we have taken shows to other places, and we often have to explain a little bit more because people don't know what the story is between the stories. Whereas here, you know, and I'm a news junkie too, you know, I read newspapers and watch current affairs programs and things, so I try and find the stories behind the stories and know lots of people, you know, journalists, and that's the thing about being in Canberra too. You get to know people who work in the system or questioning the system. And so it gives you a wider view of what the political scene is.
0: Does it explain people not really understanding some of the stories and the songs from outside of Canberra? Does it explain our voting issues in the country?
1: I think so, and there's a lot of ignorance, and through education too. Like, I was never taught anything about the political system. I learned it really since I've been in Canberra, and you know, people.
2: I think it's badly taught in schools, or taught at school. It's not just Australia.
1: More now.
2: I think it's
1: So there's a lack of education about an understanding about, you know, the constitution, or about the way, you know, people want Pauline Hanson to be the prime minister. She's the senator. You know, nothing says that you can't do it in the Constitution, but it's, you know, governments are formed in the lower house, and the leader has always, even John Gorton, he was a senator, but he took a lower house seat, you know, to become prime minister. So people don't even understand those sort of basic things that are there in the system, and I think it's a big pity. Now, maybe it's better education these days, I don't know, but certainly in my time it was terrible.
0: Mm-hmm. In your research, John, for some of the songs that you do, I suppose you have to be pretty accurate given that you may be presenting them here in Canberra.
1: Yes.
0: Where do you find your material?
1: Well, as I said, I'm an avid newspaper. I read hard copy newspapers, which I'm very glad to hear that Anthony Albanese starts his day with the Sydney Morning Herald hard copy. So do I. So I read the Sydney Morning Herald and the Canberra Times because I also want to know what's going on in my local area every day. And I read The Australian on weekends so I can see how the other half lives. And also, there's some good journalists and, you know, there's some and good arts pages too. But it's good to get the cross-section. I don't want to just be going from, you know, from what my own political ideology is. I want to look at, you know, question it.
2: Yeah, I want to see it from both sides.
1: Yeah, and then I watch Afternoon Briefing every day at 4 o'clock on the ABC with Patricia Karbelis. I can't watch 7:30 because the music's so terrible. But, you know, I watch news broadcasts like I'm a junkie. So I'm mainstream. Like I don't do anything online. There's no algorithms at play. I'm mainstream and I question everything. Try and take things in an intelligent way.
2: And I think if he had his way on you, he would be very happy to move into the National Library and I would just pass pizzas under the door
1: That's the other thing, yeah. I love research and historical research. And then I've had fellowships, you know, at the National Library and at the Prime Minister's Centre. So I've sort of become a self-taught researcher, you know, with a homespun way of looking at things. But I always try and find stories that aren't the obvious ones, and especially when you're looking for a song, you can't just regurgitate what you read in the paper. It's like just picking up on something that, you know, might be something that a politician said that could become a hook for a song or whatever, but I'm always on the lookout for that, yes.
0: What's topical at the moment, John?
1: Oh, well, obviously the rise of One Nation. Mm. So I've written a song that's in our new show called Reinhardt Air. You know, you've heard of Ryanair. Well, this is Reinhardt Air. So it's about the, you know, support of the richest woman in Australia for the party that is supposed to look after the battlers. So that's definitely the hot one. And, of course, we've got a segment on Trump because, that's so dominating in world affairs at the moment. So there's some of the things. I don't have much luck with, you know, economics and things like that.
2: we're musicians, so we don't have a
1: lot. Yeah, I have written a song about Jim Chalmers and, you know, how there's Jim's dog wash and Jim's lawn mowing and everything was Jim's inflation slaying. Inflation dragon slaying, yeah. I have written them about that area, but I tend to be more interested in social issues or direct political issues, you know, than economics or defence.
2: I think we both find it personally very worrying that so many people getting their information and their news from
1: algorithms
2: and AI and how inaccurate they so often are. And that I find that very frightening on one side, especially the right wing.
0: Yeah, it's a bit concerning. I mean, I grew up in days when I was very interested in politics myself and had family members who were keen, and you didn't go and vote without thinking about what it was that you were voting for.
1: Yeah.
0: But it seems harder today for young people to be on top of the information or to even be interested. There's a sort of a layer of apathy around this. And as you said, John, ignorance, which is deeply disturbing in lots of issues.
1: Yeah, and the populism, you know, the simplistic explanation of things. And simplistic solutions.
2: Yeah, how the greatest country in the world can vote in an orange president with no brain is totally and utterly beyond me. but I'm not putting my opinion forward.
0: Just how do you engage with your audience? Do you get your audience to sing along, Moya? Are they expected to sing along? Are they expected to know the words?
2: Well, it really depends. But, I mean, we have a small but very loyal following. And many people tell us that they've been coming to our shows for the 30 years that we've been here. So, and, you know, we look out and we notice that the vast majority of our audience have the same coloured hair. which is kind of, sort of
3: 50 Shades of Grey.
2: Yes, Shades of Grey.
1: And also a lot of our choir members work from Worldly Goods come along to our shows too. Yes. So very often there are songs that they, that, you know, we've included them in concerts and things that they already know, so
2: yeah.
1: they sing along.
2: Yeah,
1: but
2: that's right. We do.
1: We
2: certainly encourage it.
1: We like it when it happens.
2: Yeah, and in fact, on Sunday's show, we're doing, as John said, we're doing songs that we've always wanted to sing. These are, you know, and they're very much a 60s, 70s sort of,
1: and
2: you
1: earlier.
2: Know, and earlier, because that's our era when we were young. And so I think that some of the songs, I'll break into the first couple of lines, and I would be very surprised if a large percentage of the audience don't join me.
1: Yeah.
2: And that's absolutely fine.
1: But we put our little slant on it. You know, for example, one of the songs is Those Are the Days, which we know people will know, but it began life as a Russian song written in the 1920s. So Morga sings the Russian song as well as the English language. You know, so we do interesting things with the songs.
2: Yes.
3: Are you singing it in Russian?
2: I am.
1: Yeah.
3: You are?
1: That's what it was.
2: I am, yep.
1: Yeah.
3: Oh, I'm keen to hear this.
1: Yeah, I think in the show, Moya sings in Russian, German, French and Macedonian.
2: Yeah.
1: She sings backwards.
2: Yeah.
1: And very high and very low.
2: And he yodels.
1: And yodels, that's right. Local gymnastics, yeah.
3: So you're on at 4 p.m. on Sunday with an eclectic bunch of songs.
2: Yes, we have no idea. We don't think there's very many tickets left.
1: Yeah, it's pretty well sold out.
2: It's pretty well sold out. But you know,
3: I looked today, and of course, today is Wednesday, and there were six of concessions and six of something else. So there's only 12 tickets. So they'll probably all be sold by the time this goes to air on Saturday.
2: Well, very possibly. Who knows? But
1: always worth a try.
2: It's always worth rocking up because they have been known to squeeze extras in.
3: I don't want my ex squeezed in.
2: No. Well, soon. Yeah.
3: Okay. Well, look, thank you so much for giving me the time today. I don't know whether there's anything you want to add. Worldly Goods is still going. The door's open to anybody.
2: 28 years this year.
1: In October,
2: And it's certainly not the size it once was. I mean, COVID had a huge effect on choirs all over the world.
3: Mm.
2: And also my choir was sort of the similar age to us. So they're either in hospital having bits taken off or bits put in, or they're being grandparents of the similar age to us. So they're either in hospital having bits taken off or bits put in, or they're being grandparents, or

0: They're my abductors, really, and she teaches by ear, and I'm there with the scores, donging out the notes, you know, as a backup, but it's not how we teach.
1: Absolutely not. No.
2: Helpful if you speak Bulgarian, Russian, Czechoslovakian.
1: No, but you will ask the first question.
0: Not all Eastern European.
1: All over the world. Yeah, all over the world, yeah. And Africa especially, yes, too.
0: In gospel and, big range.
1: Yeah.
2: Well, it sounds like... Sounds fantastic, and I'm sure that everybody's going to have a hoot. How long are you performing for on the Sunday? Between four to six.
0: Two 45-minute sets.
1: We'll be finished by six.
2: So good for oldies who don't want to be out late at night and got to take their medication.
0: That's
2: no joke. That's me now.
1: Thank you for some really interesting questions.
0: Yes, indeed.
1: Absolutely.
2: Oh, and I should have mentioned the 30th anniversary of the beginnings of Canbelto 2, which is going to be happening in July. So that should be a marvellous...
1: Invite only,
2: not to just anybody who's listening, but absolutely invite only. And but that'll be,
1: It'll be lovely to have a sing together. Yes.
2: Oh, absolutely. I think it's marvellous. You know, looking back and the comments, because I've gotten together with a couple of other Belties who've said, weren't we good? Weren't we good?
1: Absolutely. I'm playing old songs back and thinking, my God, we were shit hot.
2: We were very good. And that was all down to you, Moya.
1: Oh, and you lot, yes.
2: And also to John for all the various different songs and things that he wrote to create fantastic shows, one of which was at the Bungendore Woodworks, which is sadly now closed.
0: We should say that if anybody wants to find out about what we're doing, get on our newsletter or find out about the choir, we do have a website, which is just shortestandsimpson.com, and in there's our email address.
1: Yeah, so if you want to know what we're doing, you're very happy to be on our mailing list. We don't drive you mad, we just let you know.
0: Yeah.
2: Oh, and well, I've got one last question, because some of the wonderful venues that you performed at no longer exist.
1: The School of Arts Cafe, many years. Vivaldi's for like 10 years. We've lost them. I mean, thank God for Smith's. They're the only ones left, almost.
2: Yeah, it is very sad, isn't it? Well, hopefully someone will cook up another venue for this sort of performance. Theatrical, satirical, singing, all sorts of things. I know there's the street, but... It's a big studios there as well as smaller spaces, but it'd be nice to see the resurgence of some of these intimate performance spaces.
1: Cabaret venues.
2: Thank you so much to both of you. I really appreciate it.
1: Thank you, Anya. That was great.
2: I'll see you soon. Okay.
1: Bye-bye.
2: Cheers.
0: Cheers.

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And that was two of the songs that we were talking about, that Cam Belto did. The last one was Let Yat Utki, which is a Russian love song. It was recorded in the Hall of Memory at the War Memorial. I don't know whether anybody else has actually recorded in there, but it's so amazing. And that was Moya's idea, of course. And before that was a Maori song, which was Te Hore. And I played those so you could understand when we were talking about the fact that Cam Belto was good. It really was really good. And I must say, I am looking forward so much to our catch-up. The 30 years, some of us haven't seen each other in a really long time, but it'll be lovely to get together, especially as people are getting older and so on. And if you want to get onto the Shortest and Simpson newsletter, they have a website, shortestandsimpson.com, and you can have a look there about their coming events and so forth, and more about them and the choir. But their email is moyajohn, so moyajohn, at shortestandsimpson.com. So moyajohn at shortest, shortis, and Simpson, all one word, .com. So there you go. And they are sold out for tomorrow, sadly. Sadly, if you wanted to get along, but fantastic that they are sold out and greatly supported by the community. Now, oh, and I forgot to back announce that first Doors track. I actually had a technical issue. I came in the studio. One of the screens was off and it was really, I don't know, doing community radio sometimes it's like flying. It's like bungee jumping, as a friend of mine once said, a former presenter. Bungee jumping for old people. And I had to sort that out. So I hope I didn't sound too frantic, because I was quite stressed. But anyway, the song that I forgot to back announce was, I thought it was People Are Strange, but it may have been Light My Fire. Anyway, you know it was a Doors number. Oh no, it was Hello, I Love You. Yes, I think so. Anyway, whatever it was good. Now, on to some community announcements, and I'm not going to talk about the NDIS. Just briefly, waiting to hear the outcome of the Senate hearings. I did watch the ABC last Sunday morning, and I must honestly say I was very disappointed in the way that Mark Butler was talking about the issue. I live with a disability myself, and I care for someone who has a disability and who is on the NDIS. And truly, to sort of bang on about people rorting the system and everything when the government actually does have the tools to track people down and sort all that out and make out that it's people with disabilities who are part of the problem, I just find it offensive. Sorry about that. That's my opinion. Yes. Anyway, I should probably say no more. I'm waiting to hear what happens. I know people are very stressed. Certainly, we have been very stressed. I wasn't on air last week because I had a migraine on the Friday and I just wasn't up to being in here, worried about what's happening. So just be aware, government, you're causing a lot of people who already have enough to worry about more worry. So we'd really like some good outcomes and some consideration for the fact that people need that funding and they need that support, and not thinking long term. I mean, people are going to be born, perhaps maybe having a disability. You know, we really need to be setting up for the future, not going, oh, we're not going to cater for people. Perhaps you didn't think that, about it properly in the first place, and how many people there are that
actually have disability and challenges in the community. Anyway, that's my thinking. I think that a more compassionate society is the way to go, not one that's having a go at the most vulnerable people in the community. Anyway, on to something else. Sorry about that if I've offended anybody, but I just felt the need to say something. Some of my background means that, you know, it's important for me to speak out about things that concern me and that actually don't align with my values. And my values are about fair play and compassion and having an equitable world. Anyway, from the CD Net, which has been all updated, it's so fabulous now, so easy to read, and I'm very grateful to the CD Net people. One of the community events and programs that's coming up is Songwriting for Non-Songwriters. It's a workshop with Communities at Work. And it says, join award-winning songwriter and community arts facilitator Ben Drysdale for a relaxed, beginner-friendly workshop exploring songwriting as a creative skill for self-expression, well-being and connection. Everyone has a story and anyone can write a song. You don't need music theory. You don't need to play an instrument. You don't even need to think of yourself as creative. All you need is a little curiosity and a willingness to try something new. This welcoming in-person workshop is designed for adults of all ages and backgrounds, whether you're looking for a creative outlet after a busy week, hoping to reconnect with creativity later in life, or simply wanting to meet new people in a supportive community environment. Through simple, low-pressure exercises, you'll explore the building blocks of songwriting in a way that is fun, practical, and accessible. Along the way, you'll discover how creativity can support confidence, reflection, emotional well-being, and meaningful social connection. Together we'll share stories, spark ideas and learn how songs are built from everyday thoughts, feelings, memories and conversations. Ben also includes live performances of well-known songs to demonstrate how the greats put the techniques he teaches you in action. Whether you leave with a song idea, a new hobby or simply the feeling of having spent 2 hours doing something refreshing and creative in good company, anyone can learn in Ben's easy-to-understand songwriting process, and he makes it fun along the way. Workshop participant, what to bring on the day? Your curiosity and an open mind. A printed worksheet will be provided to all participants with the information covered and space to complete exercises. There will be pens and notepads available. The facilitator, Ben Drysdale, is an Australian contemporary folk artist whose music blends heartfelt storytelling with a deep commitment to community and connection. Ben has designed Songwriting for Non-Songwriters to empower everyday people to find their voice through music, alongside his public advocacy in mental health. Ben also serves on the board of the National Folk Festival. Ben says, I've witnessed the incredible power of storytelling to inspire, heal and connect. As a songwriter, singer, with years of experience crafting award-winning indie folk music and a lifetime of channeling my own emotions into song, I know firsthand how music can help us process, express and share our stories. My songwriting is grounded in lived experience, each song offering either a sense of quiet solidarity or uplifting, rambunctious celebration. For any questions, please email community development, so this is all one word, community development at comms at work. So the comms at work is comms at work.org. So comms at work. Let me just see if I can open up this find out more section. No, it won't let me do that. So anyway, best to contact community development at comms at work. So there you go. Now, there's another program. What is going on with this computer? Here's another program. There's a free program for people living with chronic conditions.
Canberra Health Services Community Care Program. 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It helps you find ways to reach your health goals and manage your condition. 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So if you want to be going along to this, you can book via MyDHR, or if you're not linked in with that, you can call 5124 9977. So 5124 9977, or you can email, and this is all one word, self-management at act.gov.au for more information. So self-management at act.gov.au. All right, I'm going to go to a song, and then I'll come back with some more information and community notices. And this is a song from The Doors, and it's Hello, I Love You.

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Now, I've got another one from the CD Net. Thanks for... So great just to be able to easily read this now. So I'm very grateful to them. There, if you're interested, there's a free family law information session. So through Legal Aid ACT. Legal Aid is putting on free family law information sessions for clients who are thinking about separating or community workers who want to better understand family law. Sessions are for an hour, presented by a lawyer, and sessions are running in person and online 5:30 to 6:30 p.m. on Thursday nights. Sessions are available on dividing assets after separation, doing your own divorce, DIY divorce, parenting arrangements after separation. I think all of these are really valuable for anybody who's going through separation and divorce. This is really important to have this information. RSVP is essential, and you can find out information or RSVP by calling 1-300-654-314. 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Or you can email community.education@legalaidact. 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So community.education@legalaidact.org.au. And these dividing assets after separation sessions are on 9th July, 20th of August, 8th of October and 19th of November, in person from 5:30 to 6:30 p.m. The DIY divorce session is on 23rd July, 3rd September, 22nd of October and the 3rd of December, 5:30 to 6:30 p.m. in person. Parenting arrangements after separation. This session will cover what the law says about who the children can live with, etc., etc. So that's 6th of August, 17th September, 5th of November, 5:30 to 6:30 p.m. And that one is actually online. Okay. Now, this is from Carers ACT. Understanding school avoidance. I think I understand why I was avoiding school at times. I mean, not that I did the wrong thing and not show up, but yes, understanding school avoidance. Free peer learning sessions. Carers ACT, growing through care. So gain insights into school avoidance and the challenges families may face. Explore practical approaches, strategies and shared experiences to support young people struggling to engage with school. Yes, I think I've missed this one, but it was on Monday the 22nd of June. No, it's coming up this Monday. Monday 22nd of June. I don't know what day it is. Oh my goodness, I thought it was doing so well. Anyway, Monday 22nd of June, 6 p.m. to 7 p.m. in person and also online. It's happening out there at Carers ACT at Unit 2 of 80 Bow Repair Crescent in Holt for all in-person sessions. To register or get more information on these sessions, please contact 1-800-422-737, 1-800-422-737. You can email carer.support@carersact, which is all one word, carers, C-A-R-E-R-S-A-C-T, .org.au, if you're interested in
that. And that sounds like a great thing for parents who have children who are struggling and not enjoying school so much. Carers also have another training session, which is another free peer learning session. Navigating cost of living pressures. Wow. This one's for me, I think. Wednesday, 24th of June, 2026, 6 p.m. to 7 p.m. in person and online. Learn practical ways to navigate financial pressures while caring. I think this one is for me. This session explores the impact of rising living costs, available supports and strategies for managing financial stress. Oh, I mean, who can stretch dollars? I mean, every time I go to the supermarket, everything's twice as more expensive as it was the week before. So happening 6 p.m. to 7 p.m. in person and online, either out there at Bow Repair Crescent in Holt for all the in-person sessions. If you want to register or get more information, it's coming up this Wednesday. So get on the phone, 1-800-422-737, probably business hours on Monday is where to start, or you could email them, carer.support@carersact.org.au. And the telephone number again is 1-800-422-737. I might just have a break from my breath and play something from Sue's album Vega Rossa, and then I will be back.

That was a beautiful song from Tilly Street from her upcoming album, which is soon to be released. Anyway, thanks for tuning in. Really appreciate you putting up with me, really. Have a lovely weekend. Schlongefol, as they say. I'm going to go out on a colleague of Tilly's, Monica Trepaga, singing Inside Blues. And, yeah. See you next weekend. Cheers.

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5: Hi there, thanks for joining us once again. This is a Q&A edition of Space Nuts. My name is Andrew Dunkley. Great to have your company. We will be answering audience questions exclusively on this episode. We'll never do it again. Yes, we will. We're going to be looking at a concept that Ross has put up about black holes equaling dark matter. We'll explain that, or he will, and we'll try and tear it apart. Sandy is asking about navigation in space. John is talking relativity, time, black holes, and the Big Crunch. I knew we'd get a question about the Big Crunch because we talked about it so recently. And the speed of re-entry is a question from Andy. We'll deal with all of that on this episode of Space Nuts. And with us once again is Professor Fred Watson, astronomer at large. Hello, Fred.
6: Hi, Andrew. Good to talk again. It seems like only a few minutes ago that we were talking.
5: It does, doesn't it?
6: Yes, extraordinary.
5: But that's called relativity, I think.
6: Time dilation, yeah.
5: So shall we get to our first question? All right. If black holes are the center of most galaxies and have been eating up matter almost from the beginning of the universe, can this be a possible explanation of dark matter? The black holes have eaten it. Now, this comes from Ross Simon. I had to smile when I read his name because Ross Simon used to be a famous newsreader on the Australian Broadcasting Corporation's TV news service. I remember Ross, he was brilliant. Might be the same one. You never know.
6: I was going to say, it's not the same Ross, is it?
5: I hope so. It would be lovely, but it doesn't matter if it's not.
6: Yeah. So whether or not you are the famous Ross Simon, Ross, lovely to hear from you. And I mean, it is tempting to lump black holes and dark matter together. And indeed, that was looked at as being one of the first explanations of dark matter, that we've got space full of black holes that we don't see because they're black holes, and that they might account for the dark matter. This was the so-called macho theory, massive compact halo objects, which was popular in the 80s because it was only in the late 70s that people started taking the idea of dark matter seriously, when we realized that something like 80% of the matter in the universe is invisible to us. Now, that's perhaps slightly different from what Ross is asking about, because he's talking about material being sucked into black holes, and that is certainly something that happens, but that's not matter that's missing, that's just gone. The bottom line is that the universe, as we see it today, has this mystery in that we know that there is stuff there that has a gravitational effect. It holds galaxies together, it holds galaxy clusters together, causes a gravitational lensing all over the place, but we have no way of detecting what it is other than through its gravity. So it's some people used to call it missing matter. It's not missing. It's definitely there. This dark matter is around, and it's probably in the rooms that you and I are sitting in at the moment, because it tends to be where normal matter is. But the black hole thing did come in because of this theory back in the 80s that machos, massive compact halo objects that are kind of dead stars or orphan planets, or more especially black holes, might be the source of dark matter, the source of this gravitation that we see present in large scales like galaxy clusters and galaxies. What ruled that out was work carried out at a number of observatories, including here in Australia, in fact, in a survey which was called MACHO, looking for these things. And it was that if you had a universe full of black holes that you can't see, you would still be able to detect them by what's called gravitational microlensing, because occasionally one of these black holes would pass in front of a distant star. And because black holes distort the space around them, that behaves like a lens, and you magnify the light of the distant star. So you get a microlensing event has a very characteristic shape. It's a star getting brighter to a sharp cusp and then fading away again quite symmetrically. And we do see them. They're caused by normal stars and their planets. But in the numbers that you would have for black holes to be dark matter, they are not there. There weren't enough. The numbers were far too low. And that's when the emphasis shifted to WIMPs, the weakly interacting massive particles, which is just one class of subatomic particles that we think dark matter might be. So that's where the theory stands at the moment. So black holes, you know, and I think Ross is talking about supermassive black holes at the centers of galaxies. Yes, they've been swallowing stuff up for 13.8 billion years, as far as we can tell, but they don't explain why today, in today's universe, something like 4/5 of the matter in the universe is invisible to us.
2: Yeah, well, there's so many things we don't understand. And as yet, which was brought up in a question recently, we have not been able to capture or identify a dark matter particle. So, yeah, until we can find some absolute proof and study it, we're probably going to just keep working with theory, I would imagine.
6: One of the theories about dark matter is that while dark matter particles don't interact with normal matter particles, they may interact with each other. In other words, if you bring two dark matter particles together, it's thought they might annihilate and produce a signal in gamma radiation. So you get this flash of gamma rays, which might have a characteristic spectrum. And people are looking for that phenomenon in the centers of galaxies, because that's where you would expect the dark matter to be at its densest, so it's where you would expect the dark matter particles to interact with each other. So far, the results have been a bit mixed on that, but it's one possible way that we might eventually discover what dark matter is.
2: Maybe dark matter is like a negative photograph. Remember in the days of manual photography, you'd take the film and it would be negative, and then you turn it into the photograph. Mm-hmm. Maybe dark matter is the negative of the universe.
6: Well, yeah, I mean, there might well be a way that there is a sort of dark, what can I call it, a dark particle physics, a whole sweep of subatomic particles which fall under what we lump together as dark matter, but it's not just a single particle, it's many different ones, just like the particles of normal matter, the 16 normal matter. Sorry, 16 subatomic particles. They include forces as well as matter when you count the 16. But you know what I mean. You've got this suite of different particles that make up normal matter. Maybe there's a suite of different particles that in some ways are a negative that make up dark matter. So I think
2: we've been assuming it's just the one thing. It could be all sorts of things.
6: It could be atoms and molecules made out of dark matter because they interact with it. I don't know. I'm not a particle physicist, but the possibilities seem not exactly endless because particle physics has certain rules that you've got to follow. But I'm still pretty optimistic that we're going to get to the bottom of dark matter, hopefully while I'm still alive, because I want to know.
2: Yeah, we all do. We all do. Yeah. Thanks for the question, Ross. Really good discussion point. We get a lot of questions about dark matter and black holes. While we're on the subject of black holes, there was an article released on the BBC early this year. I know it's still early this year, but I'm talking the 3rd of January, where scientists captured the first ever visual proof of two supermassive black holes in a death spiral. So we're really starting to be able to find out more and more through our increased technology and the capacity to observe and create images of these things. That was a pretty exciting story. I read that one the other day. I thought I'd give it a mention. But yeah, of course, the popular press created their own photo, which has absolutely got nothing to do with it. But yeah, it sells the story, doesn't it? But yeah, they've got the image of these two black holes basically getting ready to devour each other. I think the big one will win.
6: Yes.
2: Probably.
6: Well,
2: thanks, Ross.
6: Yeah, probably.
2: Yeah. Thanks, Ross. Good to hear from you. Our next question comes from Sandy.
7: G'day, Fred and Andrew. It's Sandy here from Melbourne again. Thanks for a cracking show as usual. My question today is about navigation in the solar system for the various spacecraft that we've sent into deep space. Being a sci-fi nerd, my mind naturally goes to fancy graphics of star charts and orbit parts on a giant screen. However, I wanted to ask how mission planners of various space agencies plot orbits. Do they take into account objects like asteroids for any close calls, or is the space so vast it's not really necessary? Thanks heaps. Sandy. Cheers.
2: Thank you, Sandy. Good to hear from you. I don't think we've heard from Sandy in a little while. I must confess, I struggle to get my head around it. It's not like driving a car. You've got to do, when it comes to space, you've got much less resistance, much more reaction to minute thrust and micro thrust and all sorts of other things. But you've got to be looking in all directions, not just, on the plane of the planet when you're driving a car type of thing. I don't know what I'm trying to say, but yeah. How does it all work, Fred?
6: It's sort of the equivalent of plotting things on a screen, but not quite the same. But yeah, Sandy's idea that we need to take into account the positions of asteroids and things of that sort, that's exactly right. So when you chart the pathway through space, which is all done numerically, it doesn't, we can make displays of them, and I think people do as well. But the reality is that the real hardcore is locked up in the numbers and the equations. What you have to do is to, at any instant along the orbit of the spacecraft, because it is always an orbit, usually for something, going between the planets, it will be an orbit around the sun. That's the way orbital mechanics work. As soon as you switch on your thrusters, then you change that orbit. But when all the thrusters are off and your main engines are off, you are following a trajectory, which is essentially an orbit. Not always a closed one. It could be an open orbit, which is what's happening to the five spacecraft that are leaving the solar system. So, but that orbit, it's the future position of your spacecraft is dictated by the gravitational influence, not just of the sun and the Earth and probably the moon, but all the planets. All of them exert a gravitational pull, and that goes down to the asteroids as well. If you're passing through the asteroid belt, you need to know where they all are. They would all the ones which are known, and there's more than a million known asteroids now, you would have them kind of built into your software that's looking at the direction that your spacecraft is going in. If there was any risk of a collision, it would flag that. And it would also take into account the gravitational influence of any close encounters of asteroids. So It's a very precise science, as you know, because we know when, for example, the New Horizons flyby of Pluto a decade ago, in 2015, the precision with which that was executed was unbelievable. And it's because of orbital mechanics and how well we understand these gravitational influences that let you do that. So, yes, space navigation, in some ways it's easier than navigation than driving a car, because with driving a car, you've always got to the unpredictability of the other road users. The great thing about orbital mechanics is you know what the other planets, the other asteroids and all the rest of it are going to do. And just one other adjunct to this, if I may. Some years ago, there was several papers which talked about the interplanetary superhighway. And these are effectively low energy trajectories between the planets. And it's based on exactly what I've just been saying. You can map where the gravitational pull of all the objects will take you. And it turned out that if you can put a spacecraft at one of your Lagrange points, these gravitationally stable points, then leading from that are these various low energy pathways that take you to the Lagrange points of other planets. And that's the interplanetary superhighway. It might take you decades to get from the Earth Lagrange points to something like Mars's or Jupiter's Lagrange points. It's a very slow process, but it does exist. This almost like an imaginary highway, which is changing all the time as the planets go around in their orbits. Just an interesting aspect of the navigation in space.
2: Yeah. I would imagine that a lot of this would be pre-programmed into the computers of these vessels. They do everything ahead of time, because these things are on autopilot, the long-haul spacecraft that are going out to do these missions. So it would, and I've been in the cockpit of a commercial airliner long before, you can't do that anymore, long before we had any issues like that. But and watching the process, like the plane flies itself, and the pilots sit back and tell dad jokes to the tower. That's what happened. But I would imagine it's the same in space. All these things are pre-programmed, pre-calculated, and then contingencies built in just in case something gets in the way that you didn't anticipate. They modify the spacecraft to sense a problem and go around it. I would imagine.
6: Yeah. In fact, the likelihood of something, it's so predictable, and our knowledge of the sort of congestion in space, if I can put it that way, is so deep that it's unlikely that something's going to come along to surprise you. You know, you suddenly see something ahead that you've got to avoid, because that avoidance might actually be very difficult. You can do things. So perhaps the best example I can give you, again, it goes back to New Horizons. And that is that once the Pluto encounters

0: will happen. That was the nearest thing to there's something ahead, we need to change course to either interact with it or avoid it. Yeah. And it was a very leisurely process.
1: And you're right about navigation on the planet, on roads being much more dangerous. We were walking along the street the other day and somebody turned right off the main road into our part of town and went to the right-hand side of the traffic island instead of the left, right where we were walking.
0: Ooh.
1: So, yeah, I don't think she noticed, to be honest. No. Honest, she just went up the wrong side of the road. Anyway, it happens, but we always keep an eye out for that kind of thing. There you go, Sandy. Thanks for the question. The answer is easy peasy, really.
0: With modern computers. It's a lot harder if you're doing it by hand.
2: Yeah.
1: All right. This is a Q&A edition of Space Nuts with Andrew Dunkley and Professor Fred Watson.
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1: Okay. Our next question comes from John in 27 parts. Hey guys, love the show. Every time I listen to a new episode, my mind goes crazy thinking about new possibilities and questions. I have two questions about time dilation. In general relativity, if general relativity causes time to be observed at different rates, would that mean someone orbiting very close to one of the first black holes in existence would experience a universe that has existed for a much shorter period of time? As a follow-up to this, if the new theory about the Big Crunch turns out to be true, would the finite time of the universe from the Big Bang to the Big Crunch be considerably shorter if, again, you were orbiting close to a black hole? We see the universe as being 13.79 billion years old, and new estimates put the Big Crunch at 20 billion years into the future. My brain hurts thinking that these timescales could be considerably different due to time dilation. All the best, John from Suffolk in the UK. Ooh, there's a lot in there.
0: Yeah, and so it's quite complicated because time dilation depends on your vantage point.
1: Mm.
0: So, yeah, if you're in orbit around a black hole, you're in an intense gravitational field.
1: You're also stuffed, but we'll just
0: deal
1: with that another time.
0: You experience time just at the normal rate. What an outside observer looking at you would see would be your time going very slowly. The time would be dilated. I suppose what we're talking about here is that in terms of what you might call the frame of rest of the universe itself, that's what we see when we look at the universe in general, and that's what gives us the 13.79 or 13.8 billion year age of the universe. Your perception of that, so that time effectively wouldn't change, but your perception of it, if you were in orbit around the black hole, would. It would probably appear to look as though it was going very quickly, but that's because your time's slower. And likewise, with the density of the universe being higher at earlier stages, yes, we do know time dilation takes place. You can actually see that because when scientists look at the light curves of supernovae, exploding stars, they have a light curve, their light increases and then decreases in a more gradual way with a very characteristic shape. Those light curves are dilated, they're stretched when we look at ones in the early universe. So the phenomenon does happen, but it doesn't happen at a level that's going to significantly shorten our perception, the universe's perception of its own history. If I can put it that way, I think I'm talking a little bit in riddles here, but I hope John follows me that it really is all about your frame of rest, as we call it, your vantage point on the universe, because that's what time dilation is all about. It's about people seeing time going differently depending on their viewpoint. Our viewpoint here from Earth is probably that of the universe as a whole, effectively, because we are not in an intense gravitational field. The gravitational field of the sun is the strongest thing we feel that keeps the Earth in orbit, but it's nothing like what you would find around a black hole. And so we've got probably a fairly unbiased view of the universe and its history.
1: Are we in a gravity well?
0: Yeah, we are. I mean, the Earth itself creates a gravity well, and that's what keeps us stuck to the Earth, because the gravitational potential at your head is a little bit different from what it is at your feet, and that's what's pulling you down, the changing shape of space.
1: There you go. All right.
0: But not spaghettifying you.
1: No, no. So did we unpack everything there?

0: I think so. I think we've covered most of it.
1: Okay.
0: I was going to say that, like you, John, these things make my brain hurt. Don't think it's peculiar to a few people. I think most physicists, you know, they really have to get their heads around the things like seeing things from different vantage points. It's not intuitive at all.
1: No. All right, John, thank you. And I hope all is well in Suffolk. That's basically one of the easternmost points of England, isn't it?
0: I used to live in Suffolk.
1: Oh, there you are.
0: Norfolk and Suffolk are the two counties in East Anglia, that sort of semicircular bit that sticks out not very much north of the Thames estuary.
1: There you go. All right.
0: Very pretty.
1: Thanks,
0: part
1: John.
0: Of the country.
1: Yes. Good to hear from you. Our final question today comes from Andy.
2: Hi, guys. This is Andy from London. I'm a new listener to your podcast. I'm quite new to science, so forgive me if this is a stupid question. But I was just wondering, when craft re-enter atmosphere and they have to come in at a certain angle to stop from burning up, why do they not just come through slowly to get away with the friction effect, which causes the heat? Thanks.
1: Thank you, Andy. And thanks for finding Space Nuts and being a new listener.
0: Yeah.
1: You've only got 520-odd episodes to catch up now. So, have fun with that. We've certainly had fun with it. I think we've had this question before, maybe asked a different way. And when it comes to a spacecraft, we're orbiting the planet, which is essentially, it's just constantly falling. You're just maintaining a velocity that stops you falling in. You do have to slow down to re-enter so that that arc is reduced or increased, can't remember which, and then you fall through the atmosphere. You can't stop and just sort of ease your way back in, as against a space elevator, which would be able to do that if we ever build one. But that's a different set. But a space elevator is essentially not orbiting. It is stationary to a point on the planet, which means it goes up and down. Is that making sense?
0: Yeah. Yes, it is.
1: Well, that's good. That's the first time ever.
0: Everything you've said is correct. Space elevators are hypothesized. Buzz Aldrin told me that night I had dinner with him, it's never going to happen. And he was quite right, because the space elevator has to sit on the equator. Every spacecraft in the sky crosses the equator, so you're always going to get things banging into it. It will be very difficult to build one, you know, apart from the structural thing. So neglecting the space elevator for a minute, what you said is absolutely right. In order to stay in orbit, you have to achieve basically a horizontal velocity of about 8 kilometers per second. And that's, otherwise you just fall back to Earth. So that's what all the, you know, the huge amount of fuel that is carried by a rocket being launched, that's what it's all about. It's about getting up to a height of 200 or 300 kilometers and getting that orbital velocity, getting that horizontal velocity of 8 kilometers per second. So what you could do is, you know, going, this is hopefully helping Andy. If you had unlimited amounts of fuel, you could turn the rocket round from its orbital position and fire your rockets to act as a braking system to slow the thing down. And then you could gently tiptoe down through the atmosphere, constantly firing your rockets. It's actually what Musk does with his his Falcon rockets. He's got enough fuel left that he can bring the empty spacecraft back down intact and use it again without needing a heat shield. So you could do that. And he's demonstrated that we can. But it turns out that it's much more effective to use this process called aerobraking, where you actually use the atmosphere itself to slow the spacecraft down, because you don't need any fuel for that. You just need something that's going to stop it burning up. So getting from this 8 kilometers per second down to a few, you know, a meter or two per second for a splashdown or a touchdown is the tricky bit. And you've got to, you've got to use whatever means are at your disposal. And the easiest one is aerobraking, using the atmosphere itself to slow you down. I should point out that I think the first stage Falcon rockets, they're not at orbital velocity when they turn around and come back. They haven't got up to that 8 kilometers per second, because there's a second stage that lets them do that. And they still burn up basically coming back into the atmosphere, the second stages. But a good question, not a stupid question at all.
1: No. And you know, it's rocket science. I mean, we often say when something's not difficult, it's not rocket science. This is rocket science. Orbital speeds are significant. They're, to stay out there, they've got to do 17,000 miles an hour.
0: Which is 8 kilometers per second.
1: Yeah, Mach 25. To slow down so that you can return to Earth safely, you've got to go from that speed to subsonic speed. And using fuel to do that would be exhaustive.
0: Yeah, that's right. That's exactly right. You know, you're basically looking at the same amount of hardware in terms of a rocket and its fuel to get you up there. You'd need the same amount to bring you back just to do a gentle touchdown on the Earth. Notwithstanding the first stage recovery that we're starting to see with, well, not starting, they've been doing it for 10 years, with the Falcon 9 rockets.
1: I'm sure the technology will improve and we'll find better ways, but at the moment, using the atmosphere as a free braking system works really well.
0: Yeah, indeed.
1: Thank you, Andy. Great question, though. Really appreciate it. And don't forget, if you've got questions for us, you can send them through via our website, spacenutspodcast.com, spacenuts.io. You click on the little AMA link at the top, which means ask me anything. I finally figured that out. Ask me anything, AMA. And you just fill in the blanks, whether it's a text question or you can hit the start recording button and record a question for us. Any device with a microphone will do. SpaceNutsPodcast.com or SpaceNuts.io. I think we're all done. Fred, thank you so much.
0: A pleasure, Andrew. Great to hear from the listeners, as always. Great questions. Get my mind thinking again. So thank you, everybody. And thanks to you, Andrew, too, for keeping it all on the road.
1: I do my best, and sometimes I don't. But yes, thank you, Fred. We'll see you next time. Professor Fred Watson, astronomer at large, and thanks to Hugh in the studio, who definitely does keep it all together, although he couldn't be with us today because he re-entered his garage at excess velocity, couldn't get down to subsonic speed, and, well, he'll be in traction for a couple of weeks. From me, Andrew Dunkley, thanks for your company. We'll see you on the next episode of Space Nuts. Bye-bye.
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1: It's a massive year here at 2XX. We are officially 50 years young. 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

0: I'm your co-host, Pat Mitchell-Worley.
1: And I'm Jared J.B. Boyd.
0: This week on Beale Street Caravan, we're hanging with blues rocker Jared James Nichols. Also, we'll have the Dirty Streets. That's all at Growlers in Memphis. Coming up right now on Beale Street Caravan.

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0: This week on The Caravan, we're spending a little quality time with a rock and blues guitarist who packs quite an impressive pedigree.
1: That's right. His name is Jared James Nicholson. While he counts names like Albert King, Freddie King, B.B. King, the Three Kings, among his influences, he packs a powerful dose of classic and hard rock to layer on top of his bluesy foundation.
0: You know, Pat, that's quite a lot of kings to keep in mind. Lucky for us all, Nichols does a solid job of holding them all in balance when he performs.
1: Now, as a thought experiment, if you were to plot Nichols' influences geographically along a map, you might surmise that he hailed from somewhere south of the Mason-Dixon line.
0: Right. I suppose he's from where? Somewhere on the periphery of the Deep South? I'd say St. Louis, Austin, Texas, maybe?
1: Try Wisconsin.
0: Goodness. All right, then. I was way off, but I like what I'm hearing, so keep going.
1: Gladly. Nichols actually got his start playing guitar as a teenager, building his own fingerstyle repertoire, and as a lefty.
0: As a youngin', Nichols looked to the likes of Jeff Beck and Derek Trucks to hone his ability to play the notes by tickling the strings with his digits. He says the fingerstyle gave him a more intimate connection with his instrument.
1: With such a detailed set of mechanics at play, it's no wonder that a large talking point regarding Nichols' most recent album is an arm injury that sidelined him for a while and threatened his career.
0: In what many would call a freak accident, Nichols broke his arm while handling a road case back in 2021. The ordeal led to a surgery that left him with a metal plate and 16 screws in his arm. Despite the long road to recovery, Nichols powered ahead.
1: Blues power. In fact, it's a special element he's branded as a driving force in his music. In 2023, he's back with a brand new self-titled album.
0: We'll take a break from hearing about him to listen to him. Here's Jared James Nichols live on Bill Street Caravan.
2: This one's called Hardwired.

0: So where are you from originally? What's home base for Jerry James Nichols?
1: Home base now is Nashville. So pretty close to here.
0: Up the road.
1: Yeah, just up the road.
0: Yes, sir.
1: But originally, I grew up in Wisconsin. And it was like right near the border of Wisconsin and Illinois. So I got my first taste of music and the blues at an early age, man. There was a lot of people playing that music around there.
0: Nice. So as I mentioned to you earlier, I've been following you on Instagram for years.
1: Oh, my goodness.
0: I play guitar as well. So, of course, we all come across each other's radar. Mm-hmm. And you instantly got the follow from me, man.
1: Thanks, man.
0: A shredder, but more than that, man, the passion for the music and the passion for the guitar.
1: Absolutely.
0: Which I try to share with you.
1: Yeah, of course.
0: Where did you get your start on guitar, and why are you so passionate about it?
1: I'm so passionate about it because when I pick up the guitar, probably like you and a lot of other players, everything else in my life just kind of like all the stress, all the worries, whatever, it just kind of falls to the wayside, and I'm just purely like, I don't know, I'm put in a trance by the guitar.
0: Yes, sir. Yes, sir.
1: I connect with it like on an emotional level. I find a hard time expressing myself in certain ways, but I can do it through the guitar. I started playing when I was like 15, and immediately I found that like it was my artistic tool of expression. And really when I started to play, I found the players that channeled their emotions through it, and I could hear that. Everyone from Hendrix to even not guitar players, you know, Miles Davis and all the blues guys, and that's really where it stemmed from.
0: Yes, sir. Yes,
1: yeah.
0: Sir. Beautiful, man. So much so, I tell you, I've seen one particular story on Instagram. You've got a guitar that's going through this repair journey.
1: Right? Yeah, it's in the club.
0: Oh, are you going to play it tonight?
1: Yeah, and you're going to play it too.
0: No, sir. Can you tell us a little bit about this
1: position? Yeah, sure.
0: Why is this guitar so special?
1: So this guitar is really special. This was given to me as a gift from a now friend. It's one of the first Les Pauls ever. It was in a tornado in his hometown. And the only thing that was left, the neck was broken off, but everything else was there. And it was basically left for dead. And it's so special because not only is it one of the first Les Pauls ever, it has just such a history and it's such a great instrument. So the fact that it survived a tornado and now it's touring again all over the world, and it sounds so good. So I named it Dorothy.
0: Oh, Dorothy.
1: Yeah, man, like the Wizard of Oz.
0: Yes, sir. Well, you know, this town, we're fond of guitarists who name their guitars.
1: Uh-huh,
0: right?
1: I know it.
0: So that's sweet, man. So how would you describe your music and your musical style?
1: I would say that my music and musical style, it's raw. It's very much not so compromised by one genre or the other. It's drenched in blues, but it's also, it's me growing up hearing the sounds that I heard. You know, I was born in 1989, so I can't pretend I was born in 1949.
0: Right.
1: So there's a lot of different influence, but it all comes from the same place. It's very emotional. It's very raw. It's real. It's electric, you know, and it stems from the blues, but it goes wherever it takes me.
0: I definitely heard you on that, man.
1: Yeah.
0: You're about to release another single, correct?
1: Yeah. Mm-hmm.
0: Is this already released album, or is there a new album coming out?
1: There's a new album coming out.
0: New album coming out
1: at the beginning of the year.
0: Sweet.
1: Finally, I've been holding these songs for what feels like forever.
0: Nice.
1: So we have a single coming out on the 26th of October, and the record comes out in January.
0: Gotcha.
1: And we're going to play a bunch of songs tonight.
0: Can't wait to hear it, man.
1: Thanks, man.
0: What's the name of the album coming out again?
1: Self-titled. I've had the past two albums I've named, Old Glory and the Wild Revival and Black Magic, but this album I was able to work on, and I feel like I found my sound and I found the vein. And I said, you know what? This one's just going to be self-titled. This is Jerry James Nichols.
0: Sweet. What can we expect out of this single coming out?
1: Oh, the single.
0: Yes, sir.
1: It's From a Whisper to a Scream. It has a lot of different kind of emotions in it, you know. There's even parts where I've never had on a record where it's just the guitar and the vocal. There's a big old solo. It's got. I feel like it has all the shades of everything I'm trying to say musically. So it's pretty cool.
0: Oh man, I know. It sounds like you're already proud of it, man.
1: I'm pumped.
0: And whenever you have an artist that's already excited about the music, man, oh man, you already know it's going to be classic.
1: Thanks, man.
0: So is this your first time to Memphis?
1: No, it's not. I've actually been to Memphis a few times. The first time I came down here was when I was like 18 for the IBC.
0: Yes, sir.
1: I was like in the young, I can't remember what it's called.
0: That would make sense.
1: But I did that.
0: That would make sense.
1: I'd only been playing for a few years, and I came to Memphis, and I loved it.
0: Yeah, you started 15, and you were 18, so that's only 3. Wow.
1: Uh-huh. And then I'm trying to think. I went to Gibson. There was a jam here at the Gibson factory during that same time. I've only been to Memphis a few times, but every time I come, I love it.
0: Love it, love it. Now you're here. blazing one of the most beloved stages in the city here.
1: Yeah, well. I heard this is Elvis's old Taekwondo
0: gym.
1: That's so funny.
0: So much mojo.
1: Yeah, we got some mojo in the dojo.
0: Well, we definitely got mojo with you in the building, man.
1: Yeah, man.
0: Can't wait to hear the set. What do you do? What do you plan on doing besides spending time on the stage here in Memphis? Are you going to try out any of our food, our barbecue? Here?
1: Already did. I went to the commissary barbecue.
0: Oh, straight to the source.
1: Yeah, I went there with a friend.
0: Nice.
1: Of course, I walked and I went down to Beale Street. I hung out at Stacks all day yesterday.
0: Yes,
1: what else did I do? Well, I feel like I went to Central yesterday. Got some barbecue there. I feel like I gained like 5 pounds since I've been here. I love it.
0: Beautiful, man. Beautiful.
1: Best food ever.
0: Hey, last question, and this is, I noticed that you are also a Gibson brand ambassador.
1: Man. Yeah, man.
0: Is that, I mean, as a guitar player, I mean, Gibson is one of the most beloved brands, one of the most instantly recognizable icons of a guitar instrument. Here you are being a brand ambassador for them. How does that make you feel on your guitar journey, and where do you want to go with that?
1: It's crazy. It's crazy. I never dreamed that far. I as a fan of just guitar music, Gibson guitars, I've always idolized them. All my heroes play Gibsons. Everyone from BB, Albert, Freddie. So for me, it's an honor, but also it's like I carry it really. I try and wave the flag, you know? And it's a dream come true to work with such an iconic company that makes the best guitars in the world. And I always know, like, it sounds funny, but I travel all over the world to play, and I always have a Gibson hung on my shoulder. And it's like, it kind of feels like home.
0: Well, Jared, man, I won't take up any more time.
1: Thanks, man.
0: We thank you so much. We can't wait to have you on the program.
1: Thank you so much.
0: We're going to be turning it up to 11.
1: Let's go.
0: All right. Take care, Jared. Have a great set.
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1: That was Jared James Nichols live on Beale Street Caravan. For more information on Jared, check out jaredjamesnichols.com.

0: That was Jared James Nichols live on Beale Street Caravan. I guess this show is all about guitar and tone.
1: That's right. We're switching gears as Jared was hanging out with the Dirty Streets at Growlers for their CD release party.
0: JB, I think that I've told you before that I remember going to the Dirty Streets' first show. And I sat there going, how can these guys be so young and sound like a classic rock band? I mean, it was big and it was intricate, but they had this humble pie kind of, you know, sound to them. And I was just like, wait a minute, they look like they're 19, 20 years old. But they did it, and that sound has continued to get even deeper into the classic realm of rock music.
1: And now today, I mean, they're one of the most mature, electrifying groups in town. So I'm excited to hear where they are on this journey. We can check in with them now.
0: Yeah, let's go hear some more from the Dirty Streets at Growlers, live on Beale Street Caravan.

0: Thank y'all, man.
1: We're sitting here with Justin Tolan, frontman of Dirty Streets. Tonight, they're celebrating the release of their new album, correct?
2: Yep.
1: Can we get the name of that album?
2: Who's Gonna Love You?
1: Who's Gonna Love You? That's the question of the year.
2: Yeah.
1: Where does the title come from and why'd you pick it?
2: Man, so the title of the record just comes from the song, Who's Gonna Love You, which was something I wrote about being on tour and being away from your loved ones and stuff. You know? It's pretty self-explanatory, but once I wrote the song, I realized a lot of the songs on the album sort of encompass the same feel as that song. There were a lot of them were about longing and being lonely and being away. And usually that's how I choose the album title. I'll just choose the title track that sort of idealistically encompasses everything on the record.
1: Sweet.
2: Yeah.
1: So what does this represent for Dirty Streets and the growth of you guys' career?
2: Then in a huge way, it was like kind of a departure. We did a lot of new, different type of stuff. We've traditionally been sort of a heavy blues rock band from the beginning. And I gotta say, like, every album has probably got one or two kind of quiet, more low-key songs. This one has almost half the album is a different type of song. So, you know, as you go through the album, you'll get a lot of textures. There's stuff in there that's really classic Dirty Streets, you know, more the sound that we've been developing for a decade or whatever. But there's a lot of stuff. We pushed ourselves a lot in a different way. We worked with a producer, which we'd never done before, named Matt Rossbang.
1: The writing for these songs, was it mostly done prior to the studio days, or did you do a lot of writing after getting with Matt, hooking up with him, and getting in the studio?
2: It's both. It's like the way every album happens for us now is you write all these songs, and I'll take them to the band. We'll kind of work on them, but we don't usually finish them until we're about to go in the studio. And then right at the last minute, I'll always write like five more and get rid of five. You know, it's like once you get in that role of writing, the creativity starts flowing. And it's, you know, it's almost like right before the album, you'll almost write a whole new album. It happens every time.
1: A band such as yours, that hard blues rock sound, that electric energy that you guys convey on the stage every time I've seen you play, how difficult, if difficult at all, is it to capture that energy on the record?
2: I think that's been the hardest thing for us. Our first two albums, I remember people coming to see us, maybe first three albums, and people would be like, man, I heard your album online, or, you know, I got a copy of your album, I love it, but it doesn't do you guys any justice. People would say that all the time. So, you know, we were at this point three albums into it, I'm trying to think, what are we doing wrong? Yeah, you know, our first two albums were recorded entirely live. We didn't do any overdubbing. It was just like we went in a room and recorded them. So I thought, you know, we must be capturing that live energy. But what it was lacking is just proper production and someone who understands how to make your band sound as big as it does live. Because, you know, live is different than on record.
1: Are you on tour right now? Are you kicking off a tour? Are you at the end of a tour?
2: We just got done with a tour in the summer. We did a, like, 27 cities or something.
1: Wow.
2: That was great. That was the first big tour we've done back since the pandemic. And right before 2020, we were in the middle of a tour that got canceled in March of 2020, and we came back. And I think in 2019, we did like over 100 shows. So we were really kind of starting to pick up a little bit, and now we're about to be back on the road again. We just found out that we're going to Europe in April, so that'll be a big tour. And I think we're going to go back out to the East Coast in December and probably do some more Southeast dates and go back out west in the springtime. So yeah, it's lining up.
1: Man, that's good. You guys are busy, and it's well deserved. You got a huge sound that we love at Bill Street Caravan. You've been
2: thank
1: on the
2: you,
1: show
2: man.
1: Before. I personally love you, man. You know that. We've
2: That's
1: talked
2: awesome.
1: Before.
2: Yeah, thank you.
1: One or two more questions, if you don't mind.
2: I'd
1: like to rewind the clock a little bit, man.
2: Okay.
1: Where did the idea for Dirty Streets come from? Who put the band together, and how'd you guys come together?
2: So it came together really...
1: The clock a little bit, man.
2: Okay.
1: Where did the idea for Dirty Streets come from? Who put the band together, and how'd you guys come together?
2: So it came together...

0: old school rock and roll things. You know, I loved, at the time, what I was jamming all the time was like James Brown, and I was jamming CCR, and I was listening to R.L. Burnside, and all this stuff that doesn't really seem like it goes together, but I could see like, oh, this could all go together in one kind of thing that grooves in a certain way.
1: Here's more from Dirty Streets live on Beale Street Caravan.

0: 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We love you.
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with a soulful reggae love ballad produced by Damian Marley, and then a track from Ziggy Marley's new album, Bright Side. Thanks for tuning in.

Woody and Sheila E. on Why Let the World. That was Ziggy Marley from his new album, Bright Side. Before them, Jameer Morgan from the legendary Morgan Heritage Lineage with No Better. Here's a new single from Austria's Noise Shaper.

Over the free and easy rhythm, German production duo Paul Looper and Corby, aka Dubba Tricks, together with Turbulence on I'll Be Loving You. Before them, Noise Shaper with the new Frankie Valli remix of Moving Together. And this is something new from Brisbane's Carl Muller as Sub.

0: ukulele. Subset brings us Waikato to Waikiki from his Ukulele Sessions release. 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You heard the title track and Dub We Bring. 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

After Isaac Chambers and Dub Princess with the International Observer remix of Let Me In, you're listening to Black Uhuru and Prince Jammies, rare disco mix of Eden Pond Street. From an obscure New York label, newly released on the Greensleeves label, and with versions appearing on their debut album. Next up, from the new double single, Time to Unite.

this year. The Melbourne Ska Orchestra is nominated in the 2026 AIR Awards that recognises and celebrates the Aussie independent music sector. With winners announced in July, their latest album, The Ballad of Monte Loco, is nominated for Best Australian Independent Blues and Roots Album. And from it, you just heard One Thing. At the top of that set, Black Uhuru and Prince Jammy with Time to Unite. Singers out of this edition of Sister Selector's Roots and Reggae Show. And doffing the hat to the late American jazz musician Walter Theodore Sonny Rollins. This is the Reggae Jazz Project from Argentina with the Rollins penned St. Thomas that appeared on their 2013 album called Snowball. Thanks for your company this week from Buckets Radio and the Australian Community Radio.

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2: Welcome to another excursion around our musical world, and included today will be some exotic psych rock and jazz, and harpists and Greco-Italian music. And this, I think, is music from Hawaii, a very accessible instrumental album inspired by Delphinus, the dolphin constellation. On percussion, Ngoni, and flutes is Joss Jaffe, and Jim Kimo West is the acoustic guitarist, also playing bass, keyboards, moog, ebow, and soprano guitar, doing all the engineering as well. So, Joss Jaffe and Jim West, Delphinus, and this is a tune called Party Wave.

That tune is called Hodrik, and it's from the new album by Norwegian psych jazz outfit Kronstadt, Kronstad. Recording that new album with 50-year-old analog technology. They call themselves a quartet despite having five musicians listed, and their music sits between cinematic jazz, psych rock, and there's a bit of Scandinavian folk and other things threaded in there too. Their album is called Dødehavet, Dødehavet, Kronstadt. Before that, music from Hawaii, from Joss Jaffe and Jim West, and their album is called Delphinus. We heard Party Wave. Overall, a very quiet, laid-back album. I think this next album's pretty good. It's a sixth album from a Turkish psych groove quintet from Amsterdam called Altin Gün. And the album's called Garip, G-A-R-I-P, which means strange. It's a heartfelt tribute to legendary Turkish folk bard Neşet Ertaş, who died in 2012. A gifted singer, lyricist, and baglama virtuoso,

0: You're listening to Continental Drift, Music of the World, some recent releases here, and that is from the mysterious South Moroccan Berber group called Argan, A-R-G-A-N. They've teamed up again with the Casbah Rockers to revisit and remix some of the singles from their debut 1996 album Berberism, Electronica Meeting Desert Blues. The EP is just named after the tunes on the record, Anouash, Amdakel and Slim, which is the tune we just heard there, Argan and the Casbah Rockers. And before that, from Amsterdam, the Turkish psych rock quintet Altin Gun from their album Garip. And we heard a tune which translates to the Vineyards of New Death.
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0: Let's go to Sydney now to hear from Muharrem Aslan, a singer, baglama player, composer, arranger, producer and music therapist, originally from Turkey. With a career spanning 16 albums, he blends folk traditions with modern pop ideas, and this album is called Turquoise. It has 17 songs, most of them original, with fairly long introductions too, and at 83 minutes, it's essentially a double album. Muharrem Aslan with a song called Selam Söylüyor.

first of those two pieces was a song from Sydney-based singer Muharrem Aslan from his album Turquoise. And lastly there, a piece called Metamorphose, which is the title tune of a new album by Mativetsky Amiri Pagay, a trio. Amiri plays the santur, does a bit of singing. Sean Mativetsky is the tabla player and percussionist, and Sarah Pagay is the harp player with some electronics and vocals as well. Now, I know Sarah Pagay's name from a rather interesting indie folk blues rock band from Canada based in Montreal called the Bar Brothers, and their third full album was called Queens of the Breakers, which came out in 2017. So let's hear a tune from that just to give you an idea of the scope of Sarah Pagay's musical interests. This song's called Look Before It Changes from the Bar Brothers.

0: Look Before It Changes from the Canadian band The Barr Brothers and their album Queens of the Breakers. Andrew Barr, Brad Barr and harpist Sarah Puget.
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0: Going now to singer, harpist and composer from Slovenia called Svetlana Novaković. And on this new album, which translates to Midnight Sun, she combines traditional folk, jazz, classical and electronic music in her work. Unusually, she doesn't play the harp on this album. The song you're about to hear is sung in English and features David Yar on trumpet. Svetlana Novaković says, "If we do not listen to our grief, who do we become? And who do we become if we do not listen at all? When was the last time you truly listened to someone? And when was the last time you truly listened to yourself without judgment or prejudice?" So here's the 8-minute tune, Wild Bird.

Wild Bird from a very new album from the Slovenian singer and harpist Svetlana Novakovic, or Sven, and her album's called Polnochno Sonce, or Midnight Sun. It's Gary Havrillay with you for Continental Drift, coming to you via the Community Radio Network. And now we're going to hear music from the heel of Italy and multi-instrumentalist and ethnomusicologist Samuel Mele and accordionist Mattia Manco, who met up with lira player Kelly Tomar, Stelios Petrakis playing lauto and others as well, to create this album that bridges Italian, Greek and Byzantine musical languages. Collectively, this group is called Amaryllis, and the new album is called The Flower of Secrets, or Fioro Toscrifo.

There are two short tunes by Azimuth James. That's the project name of Greg James, who's based in Melbourne or NAM, composer, fingerstyle guitarist and percussionist. We heard the Ironstone and Elizabeth. And before that, from the new album by Amaryllis called The Flower of Secrets or Fiorotos Crifo, we heard Skimmerosa. And if you're listening via the Community Radio Network, that's where we'll have to leave Continental Drift this week. I'm Gary Havrillay. Of course, you can find the playlist online. Do a search for Continental Drift CRN. 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
1: 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We would like to acknowledge the traditional custodians on the land on which we meet, live and work, and to pay our respects to elders past, present and emerging. We say thank you to the continuing contribution of our First Nations people to our community here in Canberra. This land was never surrendered. It always was and always will be Aboriginal land.

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Curious Rhythms is a program that looks at exploring the music scenes and genres in different areas of the world, focusing on newer releases and the stories behind them. This week is a little bit more self-indulgent. I just had a craving for this particular artist that you just heard, and so I wanted to play him. And from that, I'm sort of basing an episode around what I'm calling more vulnerable folk or vulnerable country music. And the track that you just heard was Quitter by Cameron Whitcomb. He's a 22-year-old Canadian singer-songwriter, and that track Quitter was released in an EP in 2024. And when I heard it on a playlist, I heard it somewhere, maybe on the radio, and it just really captured me because it reminded me of when I listened to country music mainly all the time and more folk music all the time and the vulnerability in it. And some of the lyrics in Quitter, I listened to it again and again and again, and I really had a lot of respect for his lyricism. And we're going to play one more from him as well. The reason is that on the 5th of September 2025, he released his album, The Hard Way, which for a 22-year-old to accomplish is a huge feat. He has called the project Every Piece of Who I Am, and it says 15 tracks. A lot in that is about his struggle and recovery, his alcohol addiction, and to be able to see sort of the range of what he's been through in his very young life. And there's an interview that he did where he says, and I quote, "A lot of people think all your problems are solved as soon as you get clean. But in my case, the ups and downs of my mental health got more extreme. The instability has been hard to deal with while trying to navigate a career as a musician, especially as a kid who used to dig holes for a living. At the same time, I'm really grateful, and I know I just need to keep moving forward." Up next, we're going to play a track that comes with a bit of a warning. There is lyrics around suicide and suicide ideation. And so if you're not in the headspace to listen to a track like that, I would recommend skipping maybe all of tonight's broadcast, because I think we're going to touch on that quite a lot, as well as various mental health issues. So up next, we've got The Hard Way by Cameron Whitcomb, released on the 5th of September, 2025.

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You just heard two tracks back to back. The first track was The Hard Way by Cameron Whitcomb, released in September 2025. We're going a little bit further back in time now with an artist called Jelly Roll. I wanted to play Jelly Roll, one, because it sort of fits in off the back of Cameron Whitcomb and his latest album. This track was released in 2024. I'm not sure when exactly. And I think it's important to have a little bit of context about who Jelly Roll is. So they're known as he's known as a country sort of music singer. He's touring Australia to sold out shows in November of this year. He has a really complicated history. So in an interview with, on a podcast with Jay Shetty, the podcast is called On Purpose with Jay Shetty. He talked about his criminal offending when he was younger. He robbed people, basically, in his youth, and he was charged as an adult with aggravated robbery, and he was facing potentially 20 years sentence, although he ultimately served over a year for the charge, followed by more than 7 years of probation. He's been really open about his mental health issues. He's been really open about his drug and alcohol issues. He's spoken at Senate inquiries on fentanyl and a whole bunch of other things. And what I like about him as an artist, although I wouldn't say his music is really my cup of tea, is he's been really vocal about his work in the community, not so much to sort of be really egotistical, but to bring light into what so many people are still experiencing, and particularly with the fentanyl epidemic in the US, about his work in juvenile detention centers and all these other spaces where it can be really easy to forget, if you don't experience on a day-to-day basis, just how much people are still suffering and how much that can lead to offending and to re-offending, to mental health issues. And what he tries to do in his music is really have a huge focus on, one, his own experiences, but also on hope. He did an interview with Variety that I really liked, and he's quoted as saying, "I know this music helps people. I know my story helps people. My testimony helps people. I know that I'm trying to be a good steward of the money and the stuff that God's given me in this process. So there are the moments where I get to go and stand in front of some kids who might not know how bad they needed I Am Not Okay, because they hadn't been introduced to Jelly Roll yet." It also says that he's been described as America's counselor in chief and America's sponsor. He said about his album Beautifully Broken that in the year and a half he spent making the album, it was largely about getting the inspirational lyrics right, knowing that there's a thin line between being really touching to the human heart and just being a little cringe. Up next, we're going to play a track by Jason Isbell and the 400 Unit. This is a band that I was introduced to by my friend Liz when I co-hosted Rhythms of Resistance. This is not the track that I heard, so I'm really curious to delve into their work a little bit more. The track that we're going to play up next by Jason Isbell and the 400 Units is a track called Anxiety.

life. 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You just heard three tracks back to back. The first one was Jason Isbell and the 400 Units with a track called Anxiety. After that, you heard two tracks by an artist called Breland. I have a real soft spot for Breland because we played him on a broadcast I used to do called Rhythms of Resistance. We played a couple of tracks by him, one that was talking about Black Lives Matter and one was a track called My Truck. And essentially, he's controversial and has received very strong feedback in his entire career that he would never be an artist, like he'd never be nothing more than a songwriter. And his approach to music, particularly My Truck, is a great example because there's so much trap music in it, and he really does push the boundaries of country music, and that is something that a lot of people are not comfortable with. So if the tracks that you just heard, there's a little bit of mixed genre in them, but the reason I wanted to play them was because of the vulnerability and the honesty in them. And I think country music, it is still really refreshing when you hear songwriters that are talking about personal stories and things they've heard from people and the stories and experiences that have impacted them, as opposed to tracks like My Truck, for example. Or there's so much sort of stadium country music that's so easily applicable to anyone that it doesn't really have much of a soul. And I like that there are still so many examples out there of artists like Breland and many others who are really focusing on bringing hope and connection to people through music. The tracks that you heard was What You've Been Through, and after that we heard the track Same Work, both of which are from his 2024 EP Project 2024. He did an interview with Music Row that I wanted to quote, and he says, when you hear a name like Project 2024, people might think it's political, but it's not. It's musical creative agenda. Over the last 5 years, I've been playing at the intersection of country music and other genres, and this project takes that even further. It's also more autobiographical, with real lyrics that push the boundaries of what country music can sound like. Putting more effort into the lyrics gives me room to experiment sonically. There's a couple of tracks in particular that he focuses on his strong sort of appreciation for women. The first track out of that EP is essentially a reference to his great-grandmother. I really like the track, the second track that we heard from Breland, Same Work. He says it's basically a true story, and that is something that happened to him with a veteran talking to him after a show, and he wanted to explore how that had such a huge impact on him. He says, and I quote, I wish it were easier. For years I was told I'd only ever be a songwriter, not an artist. Writing for others involves telling their stories, so transitioning to sharing my own took time. This project is the first where I've fully embraced my voice, my story and my style. Up next, we're shifting gears a little bit. I'm going to play a track by Mickey Guyton. It's called Black Like Me. It was quite controversial and I think really powerful in what it accomplished and what it tried to accomplish. Her live performances of it are absolutely incredible, and there are just not many black country music singers in the US. And to have a voice like hers, who's so talented and so willing to put herself out there, even though there was a lot of racism and hatred that she received as a result of this track, is just so incredible. So up next, we've got Mickey Guyton with Black Like Me.

0: 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Up next this Saturday night, we've got the wind up from 8 to 9pm, 1 hour of dance music to wind up your week and to get you pumped for the weekend. You just heard four tracks back to back. First one was Mickey Guyton, Black Like Me, then Casey Musgrove with Rainbow. I really like that track. It's a little bit older. It was released in February of 2019. It's meant to be a really encouraging song. What I like about Casey Musgrove is she's very LGBT plus friendly, I would say. In a lot of her lyrics, she explicitly mentions queer couples, and it's not a radical idea in music generally that may be wise to do, or at least a really nice thing to be so inclusive. But in country music, pop, there's really not a lot of exceptions. It's still really rare. And so for her to be doing that in country music, I think is incredible. Then we have Peyton Porter, who's a newer artist, with a track called Therapy, and then Nicole Gaylon with a 2018, I think, track, or 2023, one of those, with Self Care. Up next, we're going to switch back to Cameron Whitcomb, who was the reason I wanted to do this sort of brief dive into country music before next week we go back to part two of the hip hop broadcast. So next week, we're going to be deep diving into what hip hop sounds like in Thailand and what's coming out of there amongst a few other countries. But we're going to finish tonight's broadcast with some back-to-back tracks by Cameron Whitcomb. Up next, we've got Options. Then we're going to play Fragile. And then we're going to play, I think, Medusa, I'm thinking, but maybe 100 Mile Club. We'll see. So here you've got Cameron Whitcomb with Options.
1: 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A picture perfect party full of friends I used to keep.

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1: 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Cold as ice, hard and bothered, codependent just like my father. 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
1: You're listening to Curious Rhythms. That was four tracks back to back by Cameron Whitcomb: Options, Fragile, Medusa, and 100 Mile High. We're going to play something earlier by him now to finish off. This is Love Myself by Cameron Whitcomb, released in 2024.

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4: Well, hey, jazz cats. Welcome to Salt Peanuts. Stick around if you can. I've got a very cool curation of tracks lined up for you. And for those new to the show, thanks for tuning in here on your favourite community radio station. I'm Donsky Beat, and each week I take you across the jazz tree, those branching points where the music shows up in places you might least expect it, from spiritual jazz and soul to groove, fusion, broken beat, and everything in between. This is a show built on the idea that jazz isn't a destination. It's a conversation, one that keeps you evolving, keeps you borrowing, and keeps you finding new ways to be surprised. You don't like jazz? Listen in anyway. I've got a feeling I might be able to change your mind. We're going to start tonight with Innam, with a brand new release from one of Australia's most exciting musicians. Kicking off things tonight with a brand new release from flautist, composer and producer Erica Tucciri. Originally from Naam, now based in London, she spent years as a key contributor to Australia's contemporary jazz movement, appearing on recording, got my jazz fingers going, and projects alongside artists including Surprise Chef and Alexander Flood. But this latest release marks something of a new chapter. It was released just this week through Deep Matter. It's called Hey Bear, and I do hope you'll enjoy this track. As I say, it's Erica Tucciri. You're right here on Salt Peanuts.

That was Smokin' by Manchester's Pip Millett. A beautiful voice there with such gorgeous strength, kind of a quiet strength, really, and some vulnerability there, floating somewhere between neo-soul, jazz and late-night confession. You're listening to Salt Peanuts. I'm Donsky Beat. Thank you so much for your company. Shout out to Mickey, who's listening down in Carlton in Victoria. Thank you so much for your company. Going to stay in that reflective space now, but shifting continents from UK back here to Melbourne. This is a band that spent 2 decades or more proving that soul music has no borders. The clouds can sometimes hide the view, but they can also spark the imagination. This is The Bamboos with Head in the Clouds.

0: move cursed.
1: That was Aussie-born but now London-based Jordan Rakai, someone who's always understood that that bass line is more than just a foundation. It's really a conversation. It's a pulse. It's a place where jazz, soul, modern beat and culture meet. That was his track, Add the Bass Line. Okay, now that that groove has settled in, let's stay close to home with one of Australia and indeed NAMM's most distinctive voices and recently most celebrated. This is from the imagination of Napalm and their track Homebody. 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

0: You're listening to Salt Peanuts. Thank you so much for your company. I'm Donski Beat, and it's time now for us to move in to one of the great things about jazz, and that is the roots of jazz and the source of where music comes from. And to help us trace some of those connections, it's time to welcome a man with deep crates, sharp ears, and impeccable taste. It is the one and only DJ Dan stepping into the studio.
1: Good afternoon, good evening, and good morning all at once.
0: Thank you so much for coming in.
1: That threw you, didn't it?
0: It did throw me. It did throw me indeed. Okay, so, Dan, you join the show and come in and help us to understand some of the music that we hear in contemporary music, the things that maybe, well, all people listen to, but particularly younger generation, and they think that's something fresh and new, actually has a source from yesteryear.
1: Yeah, yeah. Basically what it is sampling. So a lot of modern music, especially with hip-hop and that kind of thing, definitely. And dance music does sample quite a fair bit. So what I like to do is showcase samples that happened in the 50s and the 60s and the 70s that are born again, and then you recognise them in new music if you're into that kind of thing. The latest one is that I'm bringing for you is Hard Times by Baby Huey. Yeah, this is a huge one.
0: Is this a track that you used to play out and about when you were...
1: And still do every now and again, for sure. Baby Huey and the Babysitters was the original band. And they only had one CD, one LP. It was on Curtin Records in 1971. This is a hugely influential in the development of hip-hop music. Sadly, as Baby Huey was making this album, he passed away at the age of 26.
0: Oh,
1: rest in peace, James Ramey. You can hear this track in Element's Tribe Called Quest, Can I Kick It, from 1990, Ice Cube, The Birth, 1991, Portishead, Strangers, 1998, Hard Times, Wycliffe Jean, 2013. That's only four of them. There's like about 300 samples of music. So yes.
0: Can I ask you, do each of those tracks tend to sample the same few bars, or is it?
1: No, it's Element. So okay. if you have a look, it'll be Element, and it might be a drums, or it might be a kick loop, or it might be a vocal sample or something like that. The four that I've chosen, Tribe Called Quest, Ice Cube, Portishead, and Hard Times is purely because it's the majority of the song.
0: Okay.
1: So, and you'll hear it and you'll recognise it if you're into those kinds of things. Hard Times, Baby Huey and the Babysitters.

0: That is,
1: you know, fantastic. Every moment of that song, and that's 1971. I mean, that's a fair while ago, but you know so much of that music. It's just so beautiful. I love that track. And the whole album, if you can get it, is amazing. There's also a compilation album that's readily available, but that's even hard to find these days. So, yes, definitely go out and find this one. That one. The next one that I've got for you is In the Rain. This is a 1972 single, The Rain, In the Rain by the Dramatics. From their first album, What You See Is What You Get. This track is notable because it starts off with the rain and the thunder. And it's, you know, you hear it throughout the instrumental and chorus sections as well. Tracks were recorded at United Sound Recording Studio in Detroit. So this is another Detroit track. In the Rain reached number 5 in the Billboard Top 100 charts at the time and spent 4 weeks at number 1 and the best-selling soul singles chart. It sold over 1 million copies and is the group's biggest hit. I don't think they had any others.
0: Well, that makes it the biggest.
1: But this is huge. And another really, really important piece. I'm going to start off with the Rain and Lightning. This one, you can hear it, America's Most Blunted Mad Villain, 2014. Ain't Nothing by the Wu-Tang, 1993, and Don't Cry, Little Wayne, 2005. This is another classic. In the Rain, the Dramatics.

0: You're listening to Salt Peanuts. I'm Donski Beat. Thank you so much for your company. And I've got DJ Dan in the studio with me too, just bringing us some of the sauce.
1: That last one was the rain, In the Rain by the vocal group The Dramatics from 1972. Absolutely outstanding. And apologies, it's a bit of a tearjerker, but that is definitely okay.
0: Yeah, never apologise for a tearjerker.
1: I've had the cries over the week. I don't know if you managed to catch Remarkably Bright Creatures. That made me cry. So The Rain made me cry too. But yeah, an outstanding track. And remembering that it is number one certified, millions and millions of copies sold. Next one I've got for you is another one that you might recall as seeing live, Miss Donski Beat.
0: Ooh.
1: This is Chaka Khan.
0: Woo-hoo.
1: Chaka Khan bringing you the song called Fate. It's a song written by Dominic King and Frank Musker, recorded by Chaka on her 1981 album, Whatcha Gonna Do For Me. And this was never a single. Fate is often included on disco and post-disco compilations. It's one of the very best examples of R&B classics and disco hits. You will recognise this one as a very big sample from 1998, Stardust's Music Sounds Better With You. This is Chaka Khan's Fate.

0: to that.
1: Ian Knott danced to Chaka Khan. She's outstanding.
0: Shout out to Jojo for that one, if you're listening.
2: Hello. Yes, outstanding stuff, more outstanding stuff. And I've got one more for you. This is We Are Neighbours. Is a classic 1971 funk soul track by the Chicago group, the Cheelites, written by Eugene Record and Quentin Joseph. It was originally featured as the group's third, on the group's third album, For God's Sake, Give More Power to the People. You will hear this in I Want to Look This, If Everybody Looked the Same, with Groove Armada 1999, which is heavily sampled. Uh-huh. And Who Was That by D-Light. This one is called We Are Neighbours, the Cheelites.
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3: Who is it?
4: Hello there. Are you new neighbor?

Oh, the Chi Lights. That's a lovely track. And Groove Armada doing really, really well to sample that one too. Absolutely love that one. I reckon I've got enough time for one more. I don't have a lot of information about this one, but this is from a band called S.O.U.L., classic 1970s recording artist from the UK. This song is Burning Spear, heavily sampled in Pete Rock and C.L. Smooth's track Go With The Flow from 1991, and Casual Sub, ETA 1997, which is something that I love and often play quite a fair bit as a dance track from the 90s. This is Burning Spear, S.O.U.L.

0: Oh, my.
1: That's sensational.
0: That's a little bit of a last-minute throwdown. You can find that on the album from 1971, What It Is. That will cost you an absolute pretty penny to try and find that on vinyl as an original. It's never been re-released. It's a heavy breakbeat sample, that particular one. And that was a little thing for you because of the flute. I wasn't sure whether you were falling asleep or whether you were zoning out to the flute.
1: I was definitely zoning out to that. That was absolutely sublime. You all know that I completely dig the flute. It just sends me to another place.
0: Thank you.
1: Huge thank you to DJ Dan for dropping by, sharing a little music and your wisdom with us. It's always a pleasure to spend some time with someone who knows the records but also the stories behind them. So thank you so much for keeping me on my toes.
0: Pleasure.
1: Always a pleasure to spend some time with someone who knows the records but also the stories behind them. So thank you so much for keeping me on my toes.
0: Pleasure.

thank you so much for being part of the show. I hope you'll join me again. Until then, may the jazz be with you. I'm going to leave you with a track from none other than our dear Esperanza Spalding, and it's a track called I Adore You. You've been listening to Salt Peanuts. I'm Donsky B. I will catch you on the flip side.

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0: It's upon the hour to come amongst you and amaze you with absolute incredible out-of-this-world type sounds. Look out! Here we go!
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4: That's right, y'all. It is that time. Time once again for 1212's episode 97, as heard across the nation with thanks to the Community Radio Network. This is yours truly, DJ D. I will be your host over the next hour as we explore this wonderful medium known as vinyl, via 100 DJs from around the globe creating a mix from 12 of their 12-inch vinyl records. Now on this episode, we are heading on over to the UK to visit a bit of a legend. He is well loved in the 45s community, known as a 45 spinner and the first to achieve partner status on Twitch. He is a multi-genre style-hopping professional DJ and he has been holding it down for some time. It is my absolute honour to have this guest on this week. It is none other than Sam Tweaks. Now, if you don't already know, please do head on over to not just his social media, but check him out on Switch. He is an absolute legend of the game, and it's an absolute honour to have him on this episode, especially for mix number 75. So, without further ado, I think it's that time. Let's turn those speakers all the way up for Sam Tweaks, up in the mix right here, right now, spinning 12 of his 12-inch vinyl records exclusively for 1212s. Let's go.
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Same as it ever was. Same as it ever was. Same as it ever was. Same as it ever was. Same as it ever was.

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Everybody that's on the dance floor. Everybody that's on the dance floor. I want you to put your hands together.

You have been listening to episode 97 of 1200 Twelves as heard across the nation with thanks to the Community Radio Network. This is yours truly, DJ D, hopping on the mic one last time to wrap up this episode and also send a big, big ups going out to Sam Tweaks, you absolute legend. Thank you so much for taking the time to put this one together. It's never an easy feat digging through and just selecting 12-inch vinyl records, but that's what he's just done, and I'm here to back announce what they were. So, 12-inch vinyl record number one was some Gabriels with Love and Hate in a Different Time, followed by some Nina Simone, I Wish I Knew How It Would Feel to Be Free. It was the Reflex Revision. Number three was some Bernard, and it was spinning, definitely one of my all-time favourites, and that was the Opalopo Remix. 12-inch vinyl record number four was some La Visiteur with Let the Sunshine In. And then five was some Talking Heads with Once in a Lifetime with the KK Editions edit. Thereafter, you heard a bit of Prince with Controversy. It was the LNTG Do You Believe in God edit, followed by another legendary artist, Gwen McRae, with Keep the Fire Burning with the Revenge edit right there. Another one on the cards. What an awesome lineup.

Evelyn Champagne King, Shame. It was the LNTG edit, followed by some DJ Genesis featuring Elvira, and that was Tribute to Betty. Now, number 10 was some Leon Bridges with You Don't Know, followed by Citrus Sun and Expansions, and then finally, some Idris Muhammad with Could Heaven Ever Be Like This. Well, big ups and much thanks to you, Sam. Thank you once again for taking the time out to put this one together. An absolute honour to have you in the mix and officially falling in our number 75 slot. Now, we do have some more amazing DJs to come, so definitely stay tuned. It is, in a sense, the cream of the crop of the 45s community. So I'm just super stoked that they're willing to hop on the slightly larger format of a 12-inch vinyl record. And I'm loving, absolutely loving everything that has been thrown down and obviously all the mixes that have come through thus far. So definitely stay tuned in weeks to come. Yours truly, DJ D, signing out for another one with just a few moments left on the card. So I'll throw down a 12-inch vinyl record straight out of my personal collection. All right, y'all, wishing you a good one. Peace out, y'all.

And that was one of my favorite songs, Caballo Viejo. Y esa fue una de mis canciones favoritas, Caballo Viejo. Now we're going to hear bachata for my friend Bachateros, who love the bachata. And now we hear Señor Juez by Ozuna and Anthony Santos. After that, we are going to hear Solo Conmigo by Romeo Santos. Y A Bailar Se Ha Dicho.

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1: Hey, yo, this the Outlaw King Quez, man. 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
2: The world today is in a very difficult situation. And we all know it. Because we're the ones who created it. We're gonna have to be the ones to clean it up.

Yes, yes, y'all, it is that time. Time once again, 1200 degrees, episode 264. As heard across Australia with thanks to the Community Radio Network. Right here, right now, yours truly, DJ D, aka Mama D, in the mix. And I am sharing with you on this episode a throwback mix. Now, in 2020 and 2023, I had the absolute pleasure of creating a mix for Raptees Radio in France. And the mix was part of a series called Oblivion Funk. And what an absolute pleasure it was to put this one together. This is the 2020 version. I think we'll be hitting the 23 version on the next episode, so stay tuned for that one. And big shout out going out to DJ Fib 4, coordinating it all and making this one happen. So I hope you enjoyed this one. And yes, in this case, another journey through time via vinyl. Now, the theme for Oblivion Funk was to create a mix consisting of tracks talking about everything that was not quite right with the world today. So anyway, I hope you enjoy this one. Yours truly, Mama D, aka DJ D, in the mix with a throwback mix of Oblivion Funk Volume 1 by DJ D. I hope you enjoy this one. Turn those radios all the way up. Right here, right now, for episode 264.

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0: You have been listening to episode 264 of 1200 Degrees as heard across the nation with thanks to the Community Radio Network. This is yours truly, DJ D, hopping on the mic one last time to back announce and send many thanks to you all for tuning in to another episode. On this episode, we featured a throwback mix of yours truly in the mix on the vinyl tip, playing a whole bunch of tracks for Raptees Radio in France, and this was volume one of yours truly in the mix for Oblivion Funk, with many thanks to DJ Fib holding it down in Queensland, Australia. Now feel free to check out some of the other mixes from this series because they are super dope, and of course feel free to check out past episodes of 1200 Degrees and of course of 1212s on my Mixcloud under DJ D Worldwide. And without further ado, I think we're going to let this mix play out for the final moments of this hour, and of course sending you all best of wishes and wishing you all a wonderful week or weekend to come. Peace out, y'all.
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keeping you up front and in front with everything urban from across the globe. Whether it be independent or established artists, we have got you well and truly covered. A buzz tune now coming out of Miami, a track that's bringing back that 90s R&B sound. It comes from an artist called Double Red Cup, and the tune is that 90s R&B love to open up as we smooth things out a little bit on this week's edition of the Urban Meltdown.

Frick Costello with you for the Urban Meltdown, keeping you up front and in front. A recent release there from Devin Howard that's doing the rounds at the moment. Of course, that one is Can't Love You More, cover version of the Sade classic. And if you just joined us before that, that 90s R&B love from Double Red Cup. Couple of mellow tunes back to back there, so it's time to lift things up a little bit. Get into Don't Hurt Nobody, Jake and Puffer teaming up together on this one here on the Urban Meltdown.

Fantastic sample usage in that one. Eric the Architect is the artist's name. The tune, No Doubt, I'm in Love. Dave Hollister has got a new album that's not too far away. This is the next one from him. It's called Voodoo Magic. Dave Hollister, one-time Blackstreet member, of course, here on the Urban Meltdown.

0: Matthew Parker featuring Jay Vaughan on that track as well. It's called Get Better. If you'd like to link with the Urban Meltdown during the week, if you're loving the radio show, you're going to want to check us out on Spotify. 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Keep up to date with everything that's happening in the show. Loving the new album from the artist Blast, BLXST. If you haven't come across Blast before, going to give you a couple of tunes from the new album called Labour of Love. Before long, we'll give you the track Ruin, but first, this one's called Right Back from Blast here on the Urban Meltdown.
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Brett Costello with you for the Urban Meltdown Radio Show. A consistent performer in recent years, that's Cornell CC Carter and his tune, Let's Get Away From Here. And if you just joined us before that, Glenn Lewis, recent release from him, GYAML. 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We've got a few different playlists there that you can get around and listen to in your own time. Up next, a brand new release from Danny Foster and Rouge, featuring the vocals of Lasita Jules, who's popped up on quite a few quality tunes over the years. This is Saturday Night, the CB remix, as we get a little more up-tempo here on the Urban Meltdown. We'll be right back.

A nice little recent release there from Lady Vanta, using, of course, the old PM Dawn set adrift on Memory Bliss. That one is called Sent By You. You are on the Urban Meltdown Radio Show. We're keeping you up front and in front. Another new release now from Sid, featuring Blue June on this particular tune, a moody little track that we're loving at the moment called Callin'. Okay.

track is called Tambourine, and it comes from the Crank Crusaders. Who are the Crank Crusaders, you might ask? A Washington-based DC live R&B and go-go band. They're actually founded by Grammy-nominated soul singer Raheem Devon, who you'd probably be familiar with. Also included in the trio, producer and vocalist Bootsy Vegas and singer Yazara. That's their latest track, bridging the gap between traditional R&B and the high-energy go-go or crank sound out of DC. Couple of additional new tracks coming your way. Before too long, we'll get into a bit of reggae sounds, which we don't play a lot of, but this tune from Protégé featuring Shensia caught our ears. That one's called Goddess. Listen out for that before too long. But first, a tune that really embodies that late 90s, early 2000s type of R&B sound. I could almost see this aligning with a Baby Bash type of track. The tune is called Shook. It's by Hera, and we've got it for you as a first play here on the Urban Meltdown.

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11: We are back to the crates this week on Beats, Rhymes, and Life. Gab with you here for another dig in our alphabetical crates. We've been doing this for how many shows now? 144, you get the idea. Let's move on real quick and get into Lazy Grey straight away on the program with his track Show and Prove from the soundtrack album of 2009. Here on Beats, Rhymes and Life, plenty of great forgotten Aussie hip hop coming up in the next hour. So keep it locked.
12: I have written a song and I wrote it specifically for those that like to get down.

0: hard and abrasive just like bomb squad beats. 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
1: I'm sick of all the amateur stuff, you know? 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

0: time. 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
1: DJ on the wheel is still one and two.

from his 2003 album, that is Catalyst. The album was Agent Manipulated, and the track was Showtime, the Dynamo remix here on Beats Rhymes Alive. I don't play anywhere near enough instrumental hip-hop on this program, so let's rectify that now. Apart from a lot of the Resin Dog stuff that I've played over the journey in this series. Of course, we are going through the alphabet of my Aussie Hip Hop collection, as we call it, digging in the crates here on BRL. And we're going to get to the album Exile from Spit Syndicate, and we're going to take in a track called Showtime. So here it is on BRL. Also on the way, a classic from the hoods and some Earth

0: listening to this show, hit us up on Instagram, BRLSON, and like us. We'll love you forever. Like, we really will.
1: BRL goes hard, but so do language warnings. This is one of them. Tune out if you're easily offended.

0: the Hoods here on Beats, Rhymes on Live. That was their third single from the album Drinking from the Sun, released in July of 2012. Didn't hit the charts, but because it's the Hoods, it went platinum anyway in this country, selling over 70,000 copies. It is Beats, Rhymes on Live. Coming up right after the Bills, we're going to get into some Earth Boy, also a very naughtily titled song from Cogs, and some 1-6, all coming up in the next 10 minutes. Let's play the Bills.
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0: you be you, who can be you but you? That's what's wrong right now. Everybody trying to rap the same style. I don't know who created it, but all them sounds.
1: Yeah, yeah.

0: You like this show? Hit up the Facebook page, BRLSON. Pop that into your search bars and like us, and we'll love you back. BRL, son.
1: The worst thing to call somebody is crazy, is dismissive. I don't understand this person, so they're crazy. That's bullshit. These people are not crazy. They're strong people. Maybe the environment is a little sick.

In the middle of that set, you heard Cogs with a track called Shut the F Up. I'm a radio host. I can't say those words. Creative context. That's why we have language warnings in front of songs. But also, you heard from 1-6 just then with Sick from the album Electronic Mail here on Beats, Rhymes, and Life. We're going to keep it rolling and go into the Roll Call album from DJ Bones and his track that he teamed up with Muff on. And this one is called Sideways here on BRL. We're digging in the crates alphabetically.

Harry Costin. I never really speak what I'm truly thinking. I'm trying to stay afloat while my ship is sinking. I've been reaching out, it's been helping lately. Even reconnected with all the people that used to hate me. Like, times are crazy now. I miss my family, homie. Couple thousand at the show and still I'm feeling lonely. There's no place like home, nothing goes to plan. I've learned it's never weak to talk and I'm a simple man.

with Silverback from the Son of Mayhem album. From the Wait a Minute EP, going all the way back to the beginning for Seth Century, heard Simple Game, and you just heard Talakai with Simple Man. Wrapping up this week's edition of the show, get around us on the socials at BRLSON, and that's where all the links are, including the Patreon. We're going to finish up with three absolute winners. First up, Dear Fricks with Simple Man featuring Daniel Merriweather. Then we're going back to 2002 with 1200 Techniques and Since I Got, and an absolute classic from Draft in Sing It. But until next time, folks, we'll see you next time. We're Diggy Dunson. See you later. Goodbye.

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The Silver City Motorcycle Club members would drink there as well. Then we drove down Lane Street, past the house with the girl I love. 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

0: In a chorus line of dancers. I've also seen the forest replanted. Turtles in a rebuilt reef, we thought it vanished. Give a brother minute hope for a lost planet. Reverse the
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Welcome to Off the Record. I'm Brian Wise. Thank you very much for joining me on the program this week, where my special guest is Darian Sahanaja. He is the musical director for the band that will be behind Al Jardine, former Beach Boy, who will be in Australia in the next few days playing the songs of the Beach Boys. And last week we played parts 1, 2, and 3 of the interview. Let's continue and play the final part of our interview with Darian. And let's start off with a track from a great album that the Beach Boys released back in the mid-70s. This is Holland, and the track that we're going to play is Sail On Sailor.

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1: Hey, what's it like being on stage playing these incredible songs? It must be, I can imagine as a musician, it must be just an incredible feeling that not only playing them, but getting the response from the audience as well.
0: It is. When we get that response, it's, you know, I used to live for Brian's response to the audience's response. That used to be the whole, like, our goal was just to see Brian happy and because, you know, he was always very, you know, he's an insecure guy and very uncomfortable on stage. Mm. So just to see, to get a reaction, to feel love from an audience was something to behold, because it was, you know, rarely was he sure that people would like things. He was an interesting guy because, you know, in the studio, I don't think he cared about what people thought. You know, he just was going in the moment. He just was going for that thing, whatever that thing he was trying to capture emotionally. He didn't care so much, but then it flipped. Then all of a sudden he was concerned that, you know, people liked the music and he didn't want the rejection. And he was very obsessed with, like, you know, he was always nervous at shows. I'd say, "Well, Brian, why are you so nervous?" I don't know if people will like me. You know, it's like, people will like the music. I said, "Come on!" But it must have been so deep, ingrained, so deep that no matter, you know, it didn't matter. You know, it would help when we performed "Smile" for the first time and we got like a 10-15 minute ovation. I genuinely saw tons, like this, these demons flying out of him, like all the weight on him was just lifted from his shoulders, and that was the happiest I'd ever seen him. And it was probably because it was the first time he genuinely felt acceptance, like, oh, people like this music, you know. They like my art. And so he's kind of reclaiming something that he thought was just an embarrassment, or maybe something he felt ashamed of for decades, was now being accepted. But to answer your question, I mean, I love this music. It's my favorite music. Yeah. So when we're all singing the harmonies and they come together and the instruments have the right tone and are being played with the right feel, and we're just in this, I mean, like, I suppose like when blues bands get together and there's like, they get into a groove and it's just happening, whatever that means, they're locked in. It's the same kind of thing, but there's a whole bunch of other levels. Like there's the harmony and the, again, what I said, like the feel, you know, if the feel is there, I don't even know how to describe that. It's just something that you either have or you don't have. So the greatest compliment, the best compliments I ever get for the band is that you guys just feel it, you know,

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1: I was trying to pick what song you would probably most enjoy playing, and I'm thinking maybe Heroes and Villains, which blew my mind when I first heard it.
0: That one's a tour de force for sure. It's fun, and it's sort of like, it's one of those like, check this out kind of moment. You know, that's a fun feeling when you're on stage. But a lot of those kind of things, and it's just because it's razzle dazzle. You know, there's a lot going on, and it's sort of, it's ear candy again. Yeah. You know, there's just so many like bells and whistles, literally whistles. Yeah. I don't know. For me, probably my favorite moments of the show were just playing some of his beautiful songs, like when we played "Don't Worry, Baby," for example, which is, you know, it's just this beautiful, heart aching. You know, it just hits all my buttons. You know,
1: yeah, that is a great song. I mean, you know, that is. It's almost a story of Brian's life. And then he catches his emotion in that song incredibly, didn't he?
0: Yeah. Yeah. But the irony is that it's so beautiful musically and sonically that you don't even realize that it's a song about a race car drive, like a guy getting ready to race his car. It's a car song.
1: Yeah, exactly.
0: You know, but it feels like a love song. It feels like one of the greatest love songs ever you've ever heard. Yet it's about, you know, this guy's about to compete in a race with another guy, but he's telling his girl, and the girl's trying to give him, you know, give him love, you know, like support, you know. It's great.
1: And he might get killed, you know. Who knows?
0: Yeah.
1: Yeah.
0: It's, that's songs like that. You just really do. Get down deep for me. The Heroes and Villains is awesome, but that's like a fun sort of, you know, it's like a circus act. You know? It's like a circus, a high wire act, which is kind of cool. You know, I love doing that stuff, but I really love playing just the straight ahead songs like that, you know, you would never, those are the songs where I'm thinking, gosh, he was, you know, 21 or 22 when he wrote this song. Like, yeah. Who writes songs like that, you know?
1: That is a really good question.
0: Yeah.

0: this is Darian Sahanaja of the Pet Sounds Band and Al Jardine, and you're listening to Off the Record.
1: I'm so glad you're going to do stuff from Beach Boys Love You. And
0: great. We'll also be playing a bunch more than your
1: I could see
0: regular
1: that.
0: Load of Pet Sounds songs.
1: They're
0: too,
1: pretty. They're pretty long. They're pretty long set lists.
0: Yeah, I mean, at first, I'm still working it out with Al, but you know, he's the only thing that's it's just going to be his endurance. You know, he's going to be 84. He's 83. He's going to be turning 84 this year. If he can go, we're going to do as many songs as we can. You know, so
1: you were talking about Brian's reaction from the audience response and everything. I was in the States recently, and I saw Bob Dylan in a little theater, and Bob turns 85 this week, and I said, there's no way he's doing this for the money. You know, like, as somebody said to me, he could have retired 50 years ago and lived off his royalties. And he just stood on the stage. It's like at the end of the show, it's like he's just soaking up the response from the audience, which is kind of verifying, or I don't know, you know, giving him something.
0: Yeah, well, I think that's why Al's doing it too. Yeah. I mean, I think it's not about making money. It's about keeping this going and celebrating Brian's, continuing Brian's legacy. He doesn't, I mean, sure, it would be nice to make something from all of this, but right now we'll be lucky to break even. He loves doing this so much, and he's doing it for the music, and that's why we're all doing it, because it's just, you know, we loved playing with each other. We love Brian, and I don't have to tell you how much I love this music. So it's been great.
1: How many people are in the band?
0: Right now, probably 10.
1: Wow. Really?
0: So that's the challenge, you know. It's a lot of people to, you know, put on flights and get into hotel rooms, and, you know, and yeah, I believe it's 10. It's got to be 10. Well, I always thought from the very beginning that if you want to do Brian's music right, you got to have, it's an ensemble. Like, as I mentioned earlier, the star is the music.
1: Yeah.
0: You know? Yeah. Do you know, I don't know how, well, maybe you'll get this. I hope you do.
1: Yeah.
0: But I have a funny story. When we first started touring, like in 1999, wow, 27 years ago, there was a journalist that wanted to ask me a few questions, and one of them was, so what is an audience to expect from a Brian Wilson concert? And even at that time, I knew that to say something, and I did say something like, well, I think what they should expect, what they'll see is that it's a big band, and we're all playing all the parts, and it's about the ensemble. It's like an orchestral. It's like watching an orchestra. And because Brian is not a front man, you know, he's not Bruce Springsteen, he's not Mick Jagger. It's basically, the show you'll get is a show of like almost a portrait of an artist with his art, surrounded by his art. And so that's kind of what I said. And so I saw that same journalist a few hours after the show, I think. And I said, you enjoyed the show? And he said, yeah, it was exactly what you said. And he said, you know, I asked Brian the same question. What is an audience to expect from a Brian Wilson concert? And I said, well, so what did he say? So the journalist says that Brian said, well, you can expect music of high quality, but I'm no frontman. I'm not a frontman. I'm no Robert Goulet. I said Bruce Springsteen and Mick Jagger. He said Robert Goulet, and he meant it. Like, to him, in his mind, that was a frontman. That was an entertainer. I'm glad you got it, because a lot of people don't know who Robert Goulet is. So,
1: hey, yeah. Great to talk to you. I've gone way out of time.
0: No, well, you're. I love talking to people who understand the music, more than beyond the superficial.
1: All the best.
0: Yes, and hope to see you in Melbourne.
1: Great. Thanks very much.
0: All right.
1: Darian, see you
0: later. Take care.

0: this is Brian Wilson saying hi to Brian Wise on Off the Record.
1: One of the great singles that the Beach Boys released back in the late 60s, as opposed to the early and mid-60s, Do It Again. And speaking of the mid-60s, we had the classic song Don't Worry Baby, the Brian Wilson composition, and we were talking to Darian Sahanaja, who's in Australia with Al Jardine playing the music of the Beach Boys. If you saw Darian leading the Wonderments behind Brian Wilson on the Smile and Pet Sounds tours, you'll know how good the band sounds. We also heard Heroes and Villains and Sail On Sailor. Well, let's get back to some new music, starting off with a brand new single from Eel and Jewel.

Australian singer-songwriter Dan Tuffy, resident in the Netherlands these days, with a new single from him called Mary Kathleen. Before that, Ella Thompson, a new single from her, Change of Heart. And a couple of tracks from Eelan Jewell, just recently released. Her version of the classic Deportee, which certainly speaks to the times these days, doesn't it? And Soul Kitchen. You're listening to Off the Record with Brian Wise. Let's continue the music with our guest on next week's program, Taj Mahal. He's just released an album that he recorded some time ago with the Phantom Blues Band. It's called Time, and this is his version of a classic song released on the Excello label back in the early 60s by Charles Sheffield. This is It's Your Voodoo Working. And after that, a few pretty well-known names in music with new releases as well.

story of his recent life with an operation on his heart and his marriage dissolving. He's put it all down in song, and he's got an album coming out of that title as well. And we started off with our guest from next week's show, Taj Mahal and the Phantom Blues Band, from the album Time, which is out now. It's Your Voodoo Working. I'm going to leave you with another well-known name, another veteran of the music industry, Joe Jackson, who has a new album out titled Hope and Fury. Thank you very much for joining me on Off the Record this week. I hope you've enjoyed the show. I'll be back with you next week on the satellite network of the Community Broadcasting Association of Australia, supported by the Community Broadcasting Foundation. Have a great week.

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1: Well, hello, hello, and welcome to Real World Gardener. It's Marianne here at the microphone. Great to have your company. What's on the show today? I'm talking with the founder of Sahar's Suburban Garden about container gardening. Then we're growing rocket in Vegetable Heroes, plus garden jobs for the weekend with Steve McLean.
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1: So, you've a small garden, tiny in fact, and are frustrated because you want to grow something you can eat, even some rocket or parsley, and don't know where to start. You may also be renting or just have a balcony garden and be thinking the same thing. This next guest will help you along your growing journey. Let's find out some more. It's time for the Real World Gardener feature interview. On the line, I have founder of Sahar's Suburban Garden. It's in fact Sahar herself, Sahar El Sheikh. Welcome to the show. It's lovely to have you.
2: Thank you so much for having me.
1: And let's start off, because you are an expert on container gardening. So let's say, ask what first drew you to container gardening?
2: It was actually out of necessity. So I was actually living at a rental, and I think I'll be a lifelong renter. So it's definitely out of necessity. But the previous property I was in, I was there for 10 years, and I definitely enjoyed that garden, planted directly into the garden itself. And then the owner wanted the house back. So I kind of lost everything. And the current property I'm in now, they're currently building a granny flat. So it was definitely out of necessity initially, but now I really enjoy it. I'm making myself a portable garden, and that security is a little bit there. So should I have to move, I don't have to leave anything behind. So that's what got me interested. Definitely necessity.
1: Fantastic. Describe the type of plants you've grown in your containers, and how long have you been doing this?
2: Well, that's, I think, a misconception. So a lot of people think that you can't grow a lot of the vining plants, like, for example, watermelons or cucumbers or even pumpkins in a container. So I do that very successfully, and the harvests are amazing. You really can grow anything that you can grow in the ground in containers. I have at least maybe 45 fruit trees as well, ranging from your citrus to your stone fruits and your mulberries. So anything from annuals to perennials to fruit trees, you really can grow them all.
1: All right. You mentioned growing watermelons. Okay. What kind of container would you need, and how do you support the vining? Do you let it just trail over the edge, or how?
2: Being a renter, I don't really have a lot of, you know, space to grow out. So I tend to grow up. I definitely focus on vertical growth. So it's as simple as me placing an arch right next to the container, and then I will train that watermelon to go up towards, like, up on the arch, and that's going to keep it off the floor. It's going to create more room and reduce disease. So being a renter and a small space and containers, I definitely utilize vertical growth.
1: So okay, let's go back. Containers, are you using terracotta pots, plastic pots? What are you using?
2: At the moment, I'm using a root pouch, which is a fabric container. And the reason why I use them, they come in all different sizes depending on what you're growing, from, I don't know, maybe a 20 centimetre all the way up to 300. Very, very, like, you have a lot of different choices in the sizes that you use. But I prefer the fabric root pouches because, one, they're amazing at drainage. So you have a lot of plants that don't like continuous wet feet, and they're really good at drainage. They also allow the roots to be very, very healthy. So they don't cause any root strangulation because they naturally air prune. So that's definitely my preference. But any container that works for you in your area is great to go.
1: Oh, I've got to say, I've never heard of a root pouch. And fabric, is it made of geotextile fabric or something else?
2: Very similar to that. It's made out of 100% recycled bottles. It's originally a company in the US, but there's a reseller here in Australia up on the rooftop, and they sell all of the different colours and sizes of the US root pouches here in Australia, and I get all of mine from there.
1: Oh, okay. Now, how firm are the walls of the root pouch? Do they flex, or do they rely on the soil holding them up right?
2: They can be flexible, but they're definitely not flexible in a bad way. They don't fall over or anything like that. They're a lot thicker than the cheaper fabric pouches that you can purchase, like from eBay or anything like that. They are a little bit more on the pricier side because of that, but they stand up very firm once the soil is in. I have, like I said, my very large fruit trees in them, and there's no bending of any of the root pouches. So they're not as sturdy, obviously, as your plastic or your ceramic, but they're sturdy enough to hold like my large fruit trees.
1: I guess they would be more lightweight, and that would be good. But I'm wondering, do you just place the root pouches directly onto the ground, or do you have to lift them up a little bit? Let's say put them, like people use pot feet, for example.
2: I have both. So some of them I'll have on my pavers, and then others I'll have directly in the ground. Because the fabric root pouches, they don't have like drainage holes per se. It's fabric, so the water will naturally drain out of them freely. You don't really have to worry about any invasive grasses creeping up into the pot. So I have them on both, and they do fantastic on both as well. You can also, if you want, put them on the pot feet if you prefer. If you're renting as well, that might be an option to make sure the pavers are always clean. But I have them on both.
1: Oh, okay. All right. Let's go into what do you put inside these fabric pouches? Like, we're talking about what type of media, potting mix, of course, but what type?
2: The potting mix in itself, I mean, when you come to think about growing in containers, whatever you put in that container is your plant's lifeline. They really do rely on you for all their nutrients. So I wouldn't recommend putting something in there like garden soil, because that's going to really compact into the pot. It's not going to allow your roots to travel, and it will become waterlogged. You want something that's nice and airy, specifically made for containers. So you want to purchase premium potting mixes, and you'll find them at the larger nurseries. They'll often have the four or five red ticks on the side that they are Australia approved, and they're made specifically for containers. So they're well draining and they aerate quite well. However, I will always add a little bit of extra compost to that mix, maybe some worm castings. I do know that they say they can feed your plant for up to 3, sometimes 6 months, but you never really know how long they've been sitting there. They've been affected by water.
1: Yeah, that's a very good tip. And of course, the fertilizer thing, you're absolutely right. You don't know how long the bag's been sitting there. Hopefully not in full sun, because that means the slow release will have released all at once. Another thing, you don't put, if you bring your bag of potting mix home, don't leave it in the sun.
2: Very good point. Sun and water. So you don't want it to get flooded. But yeah, definitely them two things. Keep it somewhere protected.
1: Oh, okay. Now, how does your container garden change with the seasons? I guess if you're growing produce, food that you can eat, it will be very easy to change, I guess.
2: Definitely. So as I've noticed, as I'm getting older, I definitely can't do as much or as fast as I could when I was younger. So I find that with containers, it allows me to move more at a pace that I'm comfortable with. And it's much easier to just cut down the individual plants in the container and replace with anything that's needed. Where if you're in a larger garden bed or in the ground, it can be a little bit more difficult. But yeah, it's pretty much you have your spring and summer. I'm growing my tomatoes, my cucumbers and basil. And now as the weather's cooled down, I've switched over to leafy greens and peas and herbs. So quite similar to any other garden, whether it's container or not. But I just find container makes it a little bit more, it's not as overwhelming.
1: Oh, indeed. And what's one thing that beginners often get wrong?
2: I'll give you two. One is growing too much too quickly. Like I said, it can definitely get a little bit overwhelming. You want to be able to really, not perfect, because there's nothing, you'll never be able to perfect anything, but just get a little bit more confidence growing something that you like. So So start off slow. And the other thing is, when growing in containers, one of the most reasons that your plants fail is due to insufficient watering. So containers will always dry out much faster than your larger beds or your in-ground. So I definitely recommend some sort of inbuilt irrigation. So I love using two forms of irrigation, and that's either a Oya or a tree reservoir that just sits, the tree reservoir sits at the base of the container and the roots wick up the water, or the Oya is a traditional clay pot that sits wherever you want it, really in the container, and you water directly into the Oya and it disperses water evenly and the roots will take in as needed.
1: I'm familiar with those particular things. Yes, that's great. Now, what can someone do if they only have a balcony or a windowsill?
2: A lot more than I think people realise. So a sunny windowsill, you can easily grow herbs. If you have a decent balcony that gets sun, you can easily grow strawberries, chilies, and even some tomatoes. So obviously you haven't got the horizontal space, but you've got the vertical space to work with. So a container with some sort of trellis, you can easily grow things that you'd need a garden too. So you definitely don't need an acreage to grow food.
1: I'm afraid we've run out of time, so I'll have to ask more questions for later. Thank you so much, Saha, for coming onto my show and talking about your container gardens.
2: Thank you so much for having me.
0: Real World Gardener, investigating new ways to garden with Marianne Cannon.
1: And that was Saha Al-Sheikh of Saha's Suburban Garden, who has been delving into container garden. And it's been said that her garden is a thriving example of what's possible in small spaces, and her passion for sharing knowledge inspires growers of all levels. I'm pleased to say that Saha's agreed to come on again in the future to speak more about growing in containers. And if you have any questions, why not email us at realworldgardener@gmail.com or write in to 2RRR PO Box 644 Gladesville, New South Wales 1675. Still to come, grow a fast green veggie and vegetable heroes, plus garden jobs for the weekend.
0: From the Shoalhaven to Gippsland, across Australia on the Community Radio Network.
1: I'm for Garden Jobs for the Weekend with Steve McLean.
3: Yeah, and there are quite a few jobs for this weekend to keep you busy, so use the cooler winter months to reassess your garden. Some areas may need replanting or changing to make them more water efficient and eco-friendly. Now, if you're considering buying plants rather than a big box store, buying direct from an independent nursery will mean you can access their expert advice and make good decisions on what plants will suit your garden. If it's an online nursery, send them an email or give them a call. I've always found growers to be very helpful with advice and guidance. There is still time to be dividing any perennials such as agapanthus, sedum, salvias, ornamental grasses, daylilies, etc. For some plants, they may be still flowering, so make sure they are finished before dividing. Ideally, division should happen just before the ground sets too cold, or if you are in a snow zone, before the snow settles. At this time of year, use a liquid fertilizer to feed your garden, such as fish emulsion, worm tea, or kelp seaweed mix. This is especially beneficial in the veggie patch where leafy greens and winter veggies are growing. And lastly, now's the time to side dress garlic with blood and bone or something like composted chicken manure. The nitrogen boost now will get them growing strongly to support good bulb growth later.
0: Throw in a seed and watch your garden grow on Real World Gardener with Marianne Cannon.
1: Yes, indeed. It's time for Vegetable Heroes. And today, well, this week, in fact, I'm growing rocket. Yes, in winter. You may see it written as arugula in recipes, and scientifically it's Aruca sativa. Rocket was cultivated by the Romans and for some time was thought to have aphrodisiac properties. Yes, that thing again. Did you know that around the 13th century, the Roman Catholic Church banned rocket from being grown in monastic gardens for this very reason? Rocket is native to the Mediterranean region and belongs to the same family as broccoli, mustard greens, kale, and cauliflower. It's a fast-growing annual green with a mild, peppery-tasting leaf. The leaves are about 10 to 20 centimetres long and they are what's called deeply lobed. So it's not a complete simple looking leaf. Now, the spicy leaves can be grown all year round but are best in cool weather. That's why I have sowed seeds of rocket a week ago and they've already germinated. I found that certain plants like rocket and coriander just bolt to seed in summer, and it's pointless getting the varieties that are supposedly slow bolting because they always bolt in temperate zones anyway. So why do some plants bolt? The reason is that long days, warm temperatures, these apparently initiate flowering in these plants, so you can't fight nature. So the best time to sow in subtropical, temperate and arid districts is March until November. In cool temperate areas, it's also March until November, except possibly for the coolest winter month, which I'm not sure of for you guys, whether it's June, July or August. Now, for tropical districts, the advice is don't bother. It's just too hot for rocket. And for those of you that you have a soil thermometer and actually use it, the soil temperatures for germination should be between 4 and 14. By the way, soil temperature is usually a few degrees less than the outside air temperature as a general rule. Rocket is best grown from seed and just sowed a couple of weeks apart for a continuous crop. And of course, rocket prefers to grow in full sun. Now, why don't you be brave and let one or two plants go to seed so you have fresh seed for next season, because rocket self-seeds readily. Although sometimes seed is slow to germinate. Now, if you are having trouble getting started with rocket, first soak them in tepid water with a splash of your favourite seaweed solution. The seed should germinate in 5 to 7 days. Sow the seeds in the garden bed or in pots or troughs, as it's a shallow-rooted herb just like all salad vegetables. Keep the soil moist until seedlings emerge. The plants grow to about 40 centimetres high, so don't keep them too close together, especially if you live in a fairly humid area, because you might get fungal problems. Now, if you do get unseasonally warm days after sowing your rocket, keep up the watering, because evenly moist soil will help slow bolting. And if you don't water your rocket, well, you might get something that's a bit hot and unpleasant. Now, leaves gradually alter their appearance and become feathery, indicating that the plant is about to flower. Once the flowers appear, the growing season is over. Rocket, by the way, tolerates some frost but not harsh frost. Having said all that, rocket is one of those plants that's easy to grow, so suitable for all beginners gardeners of all ages to get people into gardening. Why is it good for you? Well, it's a rich source of certain phytochemicals thought to be important in preventing cancer cell growth. It's also a good source of folates because 100 grams contains 24% of the daily allowance. Also has good levels of vitamin C, B complex and vitamin A. The same 100 grams of rocket will give you 90% of your vitamin K, which is linked to bone and brain health. And that was your Vegetable Hero segment for today.
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1: It's time for the Garden Job segment on Real World Gardener. On the line, I've got Steve McLean all the way from Austria. How are you today, Steve?
3: Yeah, I'm really good, thanks, Marianne. How are you?
1: I'm great too. And now we can get on with the gardening question, which is, or the listener question, which is Lynn from Toowoomba. She's asked, should I be pruning my wisteria right now?
3: That's a great question from Lynn. And the short answer is yes, right now is exactly the right time. And I certainly know it's something I've got to do with my own as well when I get back home. Wisteria is one of those plants that rewards you when you understand how it works. It's a vigorous deciduous climber, if you're not familiar with it. And that means that it loses its leaves over winter. And when it's in full flower in spring, there really isn't much that can match it.
1: So those long cascading clusters of purple, mauve or white flowers, they're absolutely stunning, I got to say. But here's the thing, wisteria can also be a bit of a beast if you let it go. It's a strong grower and it needs regular pruning to keep it in check and importantly to encourage it to flower well.
3: Wisteria is actually pruned twice a year, something that many people don't realise, with the first cut happening in late summer around February, where what you're really doing is just shortening all the long, whippy new shoots back to about 5 or 6 leaves. And that's mainly about keeping the plant tidy and manageable.
1: The second cut, the important one, is right now in winter while the plant is dormant and leafless. And this is what Lynn is asking about. What you're doing in this winter prune is going back to the same shoots you cut in February and reducing them further, right back to just 2 or 3 buds from the main woody framework.
3: Sounds severe, but don't be nervous about it. Those short little stubby spurs are exactly where your flowers will come from in spring. So grab your secateurs, look for the long shoots coming off the main branches and cut them back to leave just 2 or 3 buds. And if you're not sure what you're looking at, the buds are those small, slightly swollen lumps sitting along the stem.
1: Get it done in the next weeks, Lynn, and you should have a lovely display to look forward to come in September. Oh, that was great. Anyway, let's go on to the horticultural term, which today is stamen. And if you've ever looked closely at a flower, and as gardeners, we tend to do that, hopefully not put our noses in there where it gets stung by a bee, you'll have noticed those slender little stalks rising up from the centre of the bloom. These are the stamens, and they're actually one of the most important parts of the flower.
3: The stamen's the male reproductive part of the flower, and each stamen consists of two parts, a thin stalk called the filament, and at the very top, a small capsule called the anther. The anther's that part of the stamen that releases pollen, that fine powdery substance that plays such a crucial role in plant reproduction.
1: Now, if you look at a rose or a camellia and peer into the centre, you'll see a whole cluster of them. In hibiscus flowers, the stamens are fused together into that distinctive central column, which is actually one of the defining features of the entire hibiscus family.
3: When it comes to releasing that pollen, stamens do it in a different way, depending on the flower. In many flowers, the anthers are positioned so that visiting insects brush against them and carry the pollen away, while in other plants, like grasses and some trees being good examples, the stamens are designed to release pollen freely into the air, where the wind takes it where it needs to go. You've probably noticed how some plants seem to almost dust your fingers with pollen when you touch them. That's the anthers doing exactly what they're meant to do.
1: Next time you're deadheading, pruning, or just stopping to smell the roses, take a closer look at the centre of the flower. Those little stalks are doing a lot of important work. And let's get on to the plant profile, which is today aloe species and their hybrids. So if you want to attract birds to your garden during winter, consider planting aloes.
3: They're not as prickly as cactus, although they do have spines on outer margins of their leaves for winter cheer. Many aloe species are in flower right now. So these tough plants are native to Arabia, Madagascar and Africa, with most species found in South Africa.
1: As succulents, which is what they are, they thrive in even the harshest summertime climates. A significant advantage for nectar feeding birds is that aloes flower throughout the winter.
3: Many people are familiar with the aloe vera, but in recent years, an impressive range of cultivars has been developed. The Aloe Aloe breeding program now offers over 40 different cultivars, and there are many varieties to choose from, ranging in height from only 30 centimetres all the way through to 3 metres in red, yellow, cream and bicolour.
1: The benefits of having aloes in the garden is that they produce nectar and pollen, making them appealing not only to birds but also to butterflies, bees and other insects that are in search for food during the winter months. So they're also ideal plants for coastal areas as they tolerate salt-laden winds and poor soil. They're also a fire retardant.
3: And aloes are relatives of the red hot poker, which I'm very familiar with. I've got a few of them, or Nyphothia species, and they share some common characteristics. For example, the inflorescence or how the flowers are arranged on the stem is a spike, and the individual flowers are tubular. The inflorescence might be carried on a single stem or, as in the cultivar Moonglow, a branch stem. The leaves are always sword-shaped with a tooth margin and are carried in whorls.
1: Creating a garden suitable for growing aloes is relatively easy. All you need is good sunlight, well-drained soil with lots of organic matter, such as cow manure, and the trick is to find the right aloe to grow in the right environment.
3: Aloes don't like having wet feet, so keep that in mind. So with clay soil, the best option is to raise the height of the beds by adding sand and organic material. It doesn't have to be particularly deep because aloe roots remain quite close to the surface.
1: They're perfect plants for pots because they don't like a lot of water. If you grow them in terracotta pots in a freely draining potting mix, you can be enjoying them right up to the wet tropics. They're also fine for growing around swimming pools because they can tolerate some splashing and their roots won't affect the structure of the pool. Now, there you have it. So it's really drought-hardy aloes. I might have to consider them because I do have a part of the garden which needs a bit of plants which tolerate drought-type conditions.
3: I've actually got the red-hot poker in a few places around my garden, and it's a nice, quite subtle, but nice show that they put on this time of year for in the garden.
1: Well, there we have it. That's it for the gardening jobs for the weekend. Enjoyed the chat, and it's been wonderful chatting with you all the way from Austria.
3: Yeah, thanks, Marianne. I certainly enjoyed it. Another couple of weeks here, and then it'll be back home to Australia. Looking forward to it.
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1: Thank you for listening. I hope we've inspired you to do some container gardening and grow some rocket from seed. Tune in next week, because next week I'll be talking with agriculturalist Steve McGrain about pruning fig trees in winter. You can hear the whole show again on Mixcloud. Just look for 2RRR programs or follow Real World Gardener on Facebook for the link. If you have a question on wildlife, plants or garden design, we at the team would love to hear from you either via email realworldgardener@gmail.com, or you can write in to 2RRR PO Box 644 Gladesville, New South Wales 1675. Until next week, I'll leave you with a track by Pussycat, Mississippi. But for me, have a great gardening week. Bye for now.

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3: 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Right. 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
5: Welcome to the Radioactive Show for the Radiothon Week here at 3CR. We are live in the studio on the lands of the Kulin Nation. We pay our respects to Elders past and present and to all First Nations mob tuning in today, particularly those on the front lines of anti-nuclear resistance. Sovereignty has never been ceded anywhere on this continent. No treaty has ever been signed, nor good relations formed with the illegitimate government of so-called Australia. We recognise that colonial genocide is ever present and part of our everyday lives in this colony. And we bring to ear celebrating 50 years, we recognise the important role independent and community-run media plays in the truth-telling that makes justice and peace possible. So, in the studio today, we've got Michaela and Sam and myself, Johan. One of the great things about our team is we're all active in the anti-nuclear and anti-military struggle and movement. And where the stories that we bring on this show are direct from the front lines to create a world that is safe and peaceful for everyone. And today we're going to look at all these amazing upcoming events. But first, we have a very special guest on the line, Yunkindjara woman Karina Lester, who is one of the commissioners for the AUKUS public inquiry.
6: Yeah, so special. Speaking of people on the front lines, Karina has really been on the front lines of the resistance to the nuclear industry for so long, and such an important person doing language revitalization work and in the community, and is the daughter of the late great Yemi Lester, who was also a regular guest on our show for many years, and one of those people that really exposed publicly what happened with the British atomic testing. And I first met Karina when she was working with the Kuba Piti Kunga Juta, leading that first incredible successful campaign that stopped a nuclear waste dump in South Australia. Welcome to the show, Karina. Thank you so much for joining us today.
7: To all you listeners from a very wet Kaurna country, it's raining here in Adelaide, and it's beautiful.
5: Oh, so good to have you on the show, Karina.
7: It's a beautiful day here. It's wet. We need the rain, definitely, being winter. Good for country and very healing for country as well, which is something, as you mentioned in the introduction, a lot of the work that I have been doing over the decades is really, you know, looking after country and standing up for country, which is something we've always done as First Nations mob, and in particular with my crew, it's all Yunkindjara Juta. You know, standing up for our country and speaking up strongly about the harms that our country has gone through as well.
6: Yes, and that is so many things across so many years, and we have so much respect for the work that you're doing, and despite all those threats, you have been really successful with some of those campaigns, stopping the high-level nuclear waste dump, travelling the world to get a ban on nuclear weapons. Amazing.
7: Yeah, it's a big job, but it's been a job that has been done with great collaboration with many groups and organisations and even individuals as well, you know. It's so important, and I think in your introduction you spoke about us standing together in solidarity, and we certainly see that when you go out of your little lands such as Wallatina and the Arnongawijandjara Yunkindjara lands, and you really come right out to a global perspective, you kind of look at it and go, it's important for us all, and in particular affected communities, to stand together in solidarity, because when you do step out of your area, you realise that there are many others that have been impacted by your story. Same story, you know, of testing, and, you know, that's global. Testing in the Pacific, testing in Kazakhstan, you know, testing in the US. There were so many of these stories, and there's so many of that common stories of the trauma and the impact felt by generations now. It's been, you know, decades and decades of harm and trauma handed down, and so it's really important for us to stand together and stand strong in times.
5: That's so powerful as well, Karina, you know, the ways in which they attempt to disconnect and destroy those bonds to come together and be connected throughout the world. And the recent AUKUS inquiry that you're a part of, what do you see as being the links between these living histories that you speak of around nuclear colonisation and AUKUS?
7: Yeah, that's another little hat that I put on, because it's so important to have First Nations voices in this discussion around AUKUS. And, you know, really grateful that I was approached, and it didn't take long for me to be convinced because of this long story of how our communities here in Australia have impacted and been impacted by this industry. This industry is really huge. You know, you think about mining, they mine uranium on our traditional lands. They constantly, you know, there's the history of the testing on our traditional lands. And now, you know, we're often up against the struggles of nuclear waste being pressured and, you know, wanting to be put on our traditional land. So it's such a huge impact. And in this AUKUS story, we know very little about what's going to happen and what this all means. They talk about submarines, as in Pillar One, but there's more to this story around, well, these submarines are going to produce waste. How are we managing this as a nation if we are going to be going down this path of, you know, AUKUS and this agreement? So this public inquiry that got launched beginning of this month in Canberra on the 2nd of June was really giving voice to all Australians, to everybody who, you know, hears the stories, hears the, you know, hear about the crazy figures that are being thrown around of our taxpayers' money and all our hard work as Australians investing into this agreement is really huge. And you're talking billions, hundreds of billions of dollars, $368 billion being invested in this. And there are lots of messages unclear, and waste is one of them. And that's one of the reasons why I jumped on board as a commissioner to be part of this AUKUS public inquiry, because I really am worried about this waste. And, you know, Arnold, we hear stories and we are very concerned about us as a nation, how little we have really had good discussions about this management of the waste. They just, you know, as history does repeat itself, it divides and conquers us, because there's certain things that are tempted, or, you know, dangling of those carrots that tempt other groups. I'm really wanting to, you know, take this waste, and we are really concerned. And one of the big messages from the Erariwandi campaign was that, you know, we have this cultural responsibility to care and protect for country, because country cares and protects us as First Nations mob. And AUKUS is dotted around. You know, we have a port here in Port Adelaide on Kaurna country where these submarines are supposedly going to be built at these Osborne yards. And that'll have a huge impact on the First Nations mob here, the Kaurna people. And so it's really important for us to get the message out and get word out to First Nations mob to really lift their voices through a process. Like, this is an opportunity now for all Australians to have a say about AUKUS and about what they are very concerned about. So I'm really grateful to have jumped on along with the other commissioners. There's four other commissioners and myself. Our lead commissioner is Peter Garrett, which many people would know as the front man of Midnight Oil. And he certainly is a great leader in this process as well, because this is for us to hear everything from you know, everyday people in the community who are worried about it, to those who are in the activism space. You know, we heard from Tillman Ruff, who spoke about, you know, the concerns that they have around the nuclear energy that's going to be used to power these submarines and this high level of, you know, enriched uranium that will be used to power these submarines. And, you know, these are huge concerns over, because we know these things stick around for quite some time. So this is a really good opportunity for everyone to have a say in this AUKUS public inquiry.
5: Yeah, very grateful to have you on that inquiry, Karina, and yeah, thankful for all the work you and the commissioners are doing so that we can have that open public debate and bring what they're trying to make secret out into the light.
7: Yeah, that's so important. I often think about the secrecy around the British testing program. You know, Dad often spoke a lot about this, you know, around how we didn't know what was going on and they never informed us and we didn't hear it in Yanguyana language. So, you know, there was secrecy then and fast track to 2026 and there's more secrecy around this AUKUS agreement and we need to ask these questions. I think there's many, many questions and very little answers that we are getting back as Australians. We have the right to know what this all means for our country.
6: And how can people get involved with the inquiry and what's the time frame that we're looking at?
7: Yeah, people can get involved. Check out the website. There is a, if people just look into AUKUS public inquiry, people can jump on. There's two ways. Put in your submissions, you know, really tell your stories and your concerns that you have. We'd love to hear from everybody on their concerns, First Nations, mobs, to all Australians on, you know, this AUKUS agreement, what is it? And, you know, we want to know more about it. And then also another way of helping the commission and this public inquiry is to donate as well, because it is a public inquiry. This is not a parliamentary inquiry. This is us, you know, commissioners, a handful of commissioners, really wanting to give an opportunity for all Australians to have a say, but we do need the support and donations would be really great as well. So submissions, absolutely. We'll be travelling around across the nation. We had our first hearing in Melbourne just on the Thursday, the 11th of June, and that was fantastic. It was wonderful to hear many speak up strongly about it and expressed their concerns, and it was well represented in the hall. We had it there at the Victoria Trades Hall, which was a fantastic venue. And we will now travel to the west, to Fremantle, Perth, have a conversation there again and make that opportunity, you know, for all of those in the west to speak up strongly about it as well. And we'll eventually then move to other areas such as Sydney and Port Kembla, Adelaide as well. We come here, we'll be talking in July. But if people check out that website, you will have hearing dates and times so people can come. If you're here in Adelaide, come to the Adelaide hearing and check out that website.
6: Brilliant. Well, thank you so much for your work on this and for letting us know about it on the show today. And we look forward to catching up with you more and hearing about how it all unfolds.
7: Wonderful. All good, Michaela. Thank you for having me on the show. And hopefully everybody out there listening will put in their submissions and maybe donate a small amount as well, just to help the commission, you know, get this work done with this public inquiry. It's so important for us to have a voice, and this is the incredible opportunity that we have now.
6: Great.
8: Thank you.
5: Thanks, Karina.
7: Thank you.
6: This AUKUS public inquiry just suddenly popped up and added to the mix of a very busy next 6 months. One of the things that many of our team members are going to be travelling to and reporting on is the Pine Gap Peace Convergence. So we've got a little message now from one of the organisers, Nat.
8: from July 18th to July 20th, there's a bunch of groups across the continent that are collaborating to put on a convergence at Pine Gap, which is located on the lands of the Aranda people in Mpantwa, or in so-called Alice Springs, right in the heart of the continent. And it's going to be a beautiful three-day event. The first 2 days are going to consist of a conference-style gathering where we'll be listening from some incredible speakers like Karina Lester and Senator David Shoebridge and some incredible people that have been campaigning anti-US imperialism for decades. We'll also have some workshops and some art and music and things like that. And then the third day will be a day of actions. And so it's a really incredible opportunity for people to come together, for us to start to strategize, to shift focus into the crux of militarism on this continent, which is the alliance between the US and Australia. And Pine Gap really exemplifies this collaboration, this alliance, perfectly. So to get involved in the convergence, all you have to do is go to www.closepinegap.org.au and you can get a ticket through there and you can get connected with people in your local area and in your city. There are buses leaving from pretty much every major city, and we've been able to fundraise enough money to get people to Mpantwa from your city. So get in touch and get organised. And of course, we couldn't do anything in the movement and in the grassroots space without the incredible 3CR Radio, who have been there every step of the way, who are always the first to reach out to support the grassroots, to support our work. They're always there on the front lines, and we are so, so lucky to have them.
5: Yes, so true, Nat. The 3CR is such an important supporter and comrade and accomplice of the movement. And we, our team, is going up for the Pine Gap Convergence. Very exciting stuff. And we're an affiliate show, so thanks to the Nuclear Free Collective at Friends of the Earth for their ongoing support of our program. We couldn't do it without you. We're also run by volunteers, and we've got our major fundraising event coming up on Thursday, the 25th of June, the art auction called 85 Seconds to Midnight at Studio Art House Gallery, 29 Tinning Street, Brunswick. Doors open at 5:30 and the auction starts at 7. So there'll be food, there'll be music, there'll be raffles. It's a great time at the annual Nuclear Free Collective event.
6: And current Nuclear Free Collective coordinators Munju and Reed have joined the show this year. They do the first Saturday in each month, and they couldn't be here today, but Reed recorded a message. So let's hear from Reed now.
9: Hello, this is Reed from the Nuclear Free Collective at Friends of the Earth, and I help produce the Radioactive show once a month. And being part of this movement and this community and getting to talk about these things publicly on radio, getting to go to events, rallies, meet all kinds of people who've been around for a long time or have just landed here with us, is such a privilege. And it's so important that these stories of resisting nuclear get told. Sometimes it's heavy. It feels like we're facing a pretty uphill battle. There's a lot of money and power invested in death, really. And we're here to live. And something that I'm really looking forward to coming up on the Radioactive show is covering the Sacred Land Back Close Pine Gap Convergence in Mpantwa, Alice Springs. Going to be there and bringing to you through the airwaves all the hot goss. So stay tuned for that. And we'll also be at the annual Australian Nuclear Free Alliance gathering, supporting MOB to stand up to nuclear waste dumps, uranium mining, weapons testing, and everything that comes along with the nuclear military industrial complex. I'm so really looking forward to sharing stories from that significant gathering as well, and also walking with Uncle Winniata against AUKUS in South Australia as well. So there's plenty to do, there's plenty to learn, and there's plenty of great content for the Radioactive Show coming up in the next few months. So stay with us, support us, and thanks again for being here. And thanks to my beautiful friends that work together to produce this show. It's such an honour and a privilege. Stay strong, 3CR.
5: Oh, so lovely to hear from Reid. So we'll be bringing to the airwaves the latest from all the upcoming events, as you've heard.
6: Yes, and some other messages from Shirley Winton and Gully.
10: So there are three upcoming events the next 3 months, organised by IPAN, Independent Peaceful Australia Network, and also Australian Anti-AUKUS Coalition. So from 24th to 26th of July, this IPAN National Conference will be held in Adelaide, titled Time to Break Free from the USA. It will be on the same weekend as the ALP National Conference, also in Adelaide, but just nearby, a couple of blocks away. Some speakers at the IPAN conference include Abby Martin, who's a US documentary filmmaker, screening her latest film, Earth's Greatest Enemy. Richard Tanter, there'll be unionists, grassroots environmental, social justice, anti-war and anti-militarism activists also speaking at the conference. More information on IPAN's website, that's Independent and Peaceful Australia Network website, which has all the details about the conference and booking. Then on Monday the 27th of July, after the conference, Abby Martin's documentary film screening, Earth's Greatest Enemy, in Melbourne at the Sun Theatre, Yarraville, at 6 p.m. Then on Sunday, 20th of September, that's the International Day for Peace. The Australian Anti-AUKUS Coalition is coordinating a National Day of Actions. Peace, no war, cancel AUKUS and then the US alliance. Rallies will be held or will be encouraged to be held nationally outside the US consulates, politicians' offices and weapons manufacturers. So finally, I would like to pay a special tribute and thank 3CR, the only public media broadcaster that has amplified and took out into the communities voices calling for an independent foreign policy, ending the US alliance against AUKUS and escalating US militarism in Australia on the First Nations land and against war. The community voices ignored or suppressed in the mainstream media by the successive governments and main parliamentary parties. And now that the naked US aggression and domination and the march toward, there is a growing public questioning and opposition to AUKUS, the $400 billion cost of nuclear submarines, the US alliance, are entering into the mainstream discussion and taken up by many from different walks of life. And for example, the AUKUS public inquiry, which is in response to the changing grassroots conditions and growing grassroots opposition to AUKUS. And we should thank 3CR especially, who have played an integral part in giving voice to communities opposing AUKUS and war. And look, this all shows and indicates how important for all of us to tip in and keep 3CR on air, to keep 3CR working, expanding and doing the enormous important work in our projecting and broadcasting community voices that are so important in this particular period where there is greater suppression of community voices or people's voices.
11: My name is Gully. I'm a part of a collective that's organising a conference called CANAM, which stands for the Conference Against Nuclear and Militarism. And CANAM is a 2.5-day gathering that's taking place on Wurundjeri country at Schoolhouse Studios in so-called Coburg from October 30th to November 1st. The conference will be looking at the legacies of nuclear industry and military expansion as tools of colonialism on this continent and abroad.
12: Fantastic. And if people are interested and want to come along, what's the best way to find out more?
11: So the best way is currently to follow us on Instagram. So you can find us at CANAM, which is CANAM.2026. We're currently not very active, but there'll be more information coming out very soon and more as we get closer to the date of the conference. I think 3CR is important to support because it is highlighting local voices and local issues. It's a place where community gathers, which is always and increasingly important, and it just gives community a voice, which in a time when so many different voices are drowned out, it's really amazing and empowering to have a place where people can gather together, share information, and also reach people that maybe otherwise wouldn't be reached.
12: And there is the Art of Resistance Tour. So it's an initiative from the creator of our Rad Show intro music, Izzy Brown. And you can follow that at Art of Resistance Tour on Instagram. There's a information

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We're marking 50 years of local and Aussie music, culture, conversation, current affairs, interviews from the personal to the political, plus straight-out entertainment. 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

Welcome to Lark in the Morning on Community Radio Station 2XX 98.3 FM. My name's Jeff, and I'll be with you for 2 hours presenting a mix of different folk to have a lot of bouncier items for you today. Opening the show was Blue Water Folk with their rendition of Lark in the Morning. Next up, we are going to hear It Could Happen to You by Amanda Kay and the Amazing Travelling Collective.

Amanda Kay and the Amazing Travelling Collective here on Like in the Morning, 2XX 98.3 FM. Cozy little sounding song, that one. Next up, we're going to hear Scottish artist Paul Mounsey with his tune Billy's Burl.

Welcome back to Lark in the Morning on Community Radio Station 2XX 98.3 FM. In that bracket, we heard Billy's Pearl by Paul Mounsey and Pocketful of Sand by Baron Zatang, which have performed here at the National Folk Festival many years ago. Speaking of former folk festival for performers, Shorters and Simpson, if you're interested, shall be performing tonight at Smith's Alternative from 4 p.m. and they're always a fun watch. Coming up, we are going to hear Merrily Kissed the Quaker by Urban Celtic.

That was Merrily Kiss the Quaker by Urban Celtic here on Lark in the Morning 2XX 98.3 FM. Coming up next, we're going to hear from a group from Western Australia called the Kilted Generation and their tune Jug Jug Bucket of Squid.

Welcome back to Lark in the Morning on Community Radio Station 98.3 FM. My name's Jeff, and in that bracket we heard Jug Jug Bucket of Squid by the Kilted Generation from WA, Jones by the Porridge Men, and Breakdown by the Celtic City Suns out of Melbourne. 2XX has been on air for coming up to 50 years now, and as such they're having a birthday bash at Descent Bar and Cafe on Saturday the 4th of July from 4 p.m. I'm sure there's more details on the website if you are interested. Coming up, we are going to hear from the Chieftains with their song Killy Beggs.

Welcome back to Like in the Morning on Community Radio Station 2XX 98.3 FM. In that bracket, we heard The Chieftains with Killy Beggs and Australian artist Kutcher Edwards with his tune I Thank You. Coming up next, we are going to hear The Fisherman's Friends from Cornwall with their song The Mermaid.

Welcome back to Lark in the Morning on the community radio station 98.3 to XXFM. In that bracket, we heard The Mermaid by Fisherman's Friends from Cornwall, and One and One by Liz Frencham, who's performed in and around Canberra for many years, often at the National Folk Festival. Speaking of which, the next tune we're going to hear is from Theo, who was at the 2026 National Folk Festival with their tune Kesa Kuta.

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Next up, we're going to hear from another Australian artist called Rough Red with their tune Long Train Running.

back to Lark in the Morning on Community Radio Station 2XX 98.3 FM. My name's Jeff, and in that bracket we heard Long Train Running by Rough Red and the Heb Kelt Bounce by Face the West. Coming up next Saturday on June the 27th, Canberra favourite Christina Olsen will be performing at Smith's from 3 p.m. if you want to get along and see a fun afternoon of blues, jazz and storytelling. Next up, we are going to hear Castle Kelly by Sarah and Silas from Melbourne.

rather abrupt ending to that song. Welcome back to Lark in the Morning on Community Radio Station 2XX98.3 FM. In that bracket, we heard Castle Kelly by Sarah and Silas and Stroma by Nos. Next up, we are going to hear from Canberra band Spooto Scary with their tune Spoot Set

Welcome back to Lark in the Morning on Community Radio Station 2XX 98.3 FM. In the bracket, we heard Canberra band Spooter Scary with their tune Spoot Set. We also heard from DLU with Mulgashane and Moreland by Melbourne group Woohoo Review, who have played at the National Folk Festival a couple of times, back around 2012-2013. Next up, we're going to hear Spider Bite by Gaelic Storm.

That was Gaelic Storm with Spiderbite here on Lark in the Morning 2XX 98.3. Next up, we are going to hear from a group called the Bearded Gypsy Band with their piece French Moustache.

welcome back to Lark in the Morning on Community Radio Station 2XX 98.3 FM. In the bracket, we heard French Moustache by the Bearded Gypsy Band and Absent Friends by Lunasa from Ireland. Next up, we're going to hear Scottish Creep Pipe Down with their tune The Yodeler.

Welcome back to Lark in the Morning on 2XX 98.3 FM. My name's Jeff, and in that set we heard The Yodeler by Pipe Down from Scotland, and Curly Hill by Suster. Another event that may be of interest to people that's coming up in the near future is Dingo at the Royal Hotel in Queanbeyan, Sunday the 26th of June. Bit of a mix of country and blues and folk. Next up, we are going to hear Folk Police by the Peatbog Fairies from the Isle of Skye.

Welcome back to Lark in the Morning on Community Radio Station 2XX 98.3 FM. In that set, we heard Folk Police by Beatbug Varies from the Isle of Skye and Whirling Divas by Lindsay Buckland from South Australia. Next up, we are going to hear from Amanda Kay and the Amazing Travelling Collective with their tune Mandus Manouche.

A bouncy little number from Amanda Kay and the Amazing Travelling Collective here on 2XX98.3 FM. That's about all we've got time for today, so I am going to leave you with the tune Please the Plowboy by Big Blow and the Bushwhackers. Thanks for tuning in.

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